0: is here. Now, broadcasting from the underground command post, deep in the bowels of a hidden bunker, somewhere under the brick and steel of a nondescript building, we've once again made contact with our leader, Mark Levin.
1: Hello, America. 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Our number, 877-381-3811, 1-877-381-3811. You know, there's somebody named Ryan Reynolds. I guess he's an actor. He's an irrelevancy in my life, basically. But he's with Variety yesterday. And he attacks the 1980s. Now, some of you lived through the 1980s, some of you didn't. The 1980s were a spectacular period of economic growth, of reasserting our superpower status against the Soviet Union, which Ronald Reagan defeated. It was, for 8 years, the Reagan presidency. It was a time of great Americanism. Really, truly. People felt great. People were doing great. That's why Reagan won in two massive landslides. Massive. So a lot of the people hate the 1980s because they hate Republicans and they hate Reagan. Reagan was one of our greatest presidents. But I'm deeply troubled when that nonsense is coming out of the mouths of the woke rightsters, or those who worship Huey Long, or those who think $40 trillion is not enough. We need more government, more intervention, more programs. That'll fix things. We've never tried enough, you know. The New Deal, the Square Deal, the Great Society, Obama, Biden. You can never spend enough, can you? Well, those who believe that within the Republican Party are going to have a fight on their hands. And most of these are newbies. You got people say, we can't return to the economics and politics of the 1980s. So they would have us return to the politics and the economics of the 1930s Democrats. They're morons. This isn't about returning to anything. The future is the future. But it's about, as Edmund Burke said, one generation to the next, learning from each, the good and the bad and the ugly, learning from experience. This is what's called knowledge. Those who insist that they have brand new ideas do not. They may not have different approaches to old ideas, but they don't have any new ideas. When you really think about it, nobody has really new ideas. There may be new formulations, new phrases, and so forth. New approaches, new applications, that's all true. Most people don't have any better ideas than the ideas in the Bible, than Aristotle and Cicero, and I can go on and on and on. Again, things can be applied to modern times, so forth and so on. You won't get an argument out of me on that, for sure. But some things are just good and right. That's the whole point of your Declaration of Independence. Unalienable rights. But when I hear these candidates, these so-called national conservatives, others who think they've invented some new idea because they think that we ought to be more activists in applying government to our problems, it's not a new idea. We used to call that liberal Republicans or rhinos. So out of one side of their mouth, they attack rhinos, and on the other side, they are rhinos. It's like globalism. A lot of these guys,

0: so forth. They're accusing people of being globalists. But they are globalists. But as I said the other day, if you really understand what the word globalist means, it's nothing to do with trade, international commerce. It's about the surrendering of your sovereignty, our nation's sovereignty, our governing systems to international institutions. That's globalism. That we've been there, not going to do it again. So here we have a guy, Ryan Reynolds, who was, I think, 4 years old, and then at the end of the 1980s, it doesn't really matter. He's from Canada. And he's with Variety yesterday, the so-called magazine. Listen to this. Cut 19. Go.
1: What's interesting about when you get far enough away from a time period that's quite distinct, I think there's always a lovely feeling.
0: Now catch that, Mr. Producer? Okay. Go ahead.
1: Sociopolitical tensions everywhere. You know, we're still like pretty fresh off like a Cuban Missile Crisis, which is only like, what, 15, 20 years before. So, you know, it's a tumultuous period. But you look back at it now and you're like,
0: what does the Cuban Missile Crisis have to do with the 1980s? He says it was a tumultuous period. 1960s was a tumultuous period. The early 70s, you had riots in the streets and so forth. I don't remember all that in the 80s. I don't remember that at all. I don't know what this fool's talking about because he doesn't know what he's talking about. Again, in 1984, Reagan ran for re-election and the American people loved him. They loved what he had done. He won 49 out of 50 states. Mondale won his home state of Minnesota with 15,000 votes. If 7,500 votes had switched sides, Reagan would have won all 50 states. He also got nearly 60% of the vote. It'll never happen again in either party. Absolute massive electoral landslides. And same with his first race in 1980. But I point out 1984... because if people were really upset with Reagan, there's no way he would have had one of the greatest electoral victories in the history of the United States. And the greatest electoral victory of any Republican ever. Maybe Nixon, I think, may have, but you get the point. But even Reagan's electoral victory was unmatched. It was unmatched by Franklin Roosevelt. So this is just a lie. Those of you who didn't live in it, you can talk to your parents. Because after the first 2 years when Reagan and the Federal Reserve had to squeeze out inflation that was massive, you'd think inflation even under Biden was big, around 9%. Inflation under Reagan, excuse me, under Carter, was 21%. I remember the first town hall we bought, I was thrilled to get a rate of 12% on my mortgage. Now people whine about an increase in a dollar or a gallon of gasoline. But that's how bad it was. And it took Paul Volcker and Reagan about 18 months, 2 years, to squeeze that out of the economy. That's what they did. And then the economy, it took off like nothing we've ever seen, ever. But when you're talking to a guy that has macaroni for a brain, this is what you get. Yeah, you think everything's like rabbits and ice cream? The sociopolitical tensions were everywhere. No, they weren't. They weren't. Go ahead.
1: Like, no, it was like really scary. So I think,
0: So I don't even mind that this buffoon is saying what he's saying because he's obviously a leftist or a liberal. But what about when our people say this stuff? You got Bannon talking like this, who's an absolute ignoramus when it comes to this stuff. Not offense. It's not a personal attack. It is what it is. You've got other woke right types doing the

0: same thing? Do you know the portrait that the President Trump has decided to hang over his left shoulder, the closest one to him, is that of Ronald Reagan. Peace through strength, a Reagan phrase. Make America great again, 1984, that was the campaign phrase. I think the biggest differences between Reagan and Trump were on tariffs. And yet Reagan, as I've pointed out here and on TV, he exercised the power of limiting trade very significantly and was criticized for it by conservatives and libertarians. He wasn't big on tariffs, but he would outright lay down boycotts of certain products and so forth, particularly with the Japanese. So I want to point this out. Let us be poised for and aware of those who attack the most successful president, Trump too, don't get me wrong, but the most successful president with the most successful economy and foreign policy we are very, very blessed to have had in our lifetimes, a Reagan and a Trump. But watch how they try and tear him down and tear down the 1980s like this leftist in Hollywood in order to try and build up their Huey Long sort of belief system. Huey Long, I'm going to try and get as close to this as I can. Maybe I mentioned it the other day, so I'm paraphrasing, where he was talking about, you know, the benefits of fascism. Remember, it's 1930s. So Hitler wasn't in his full, you know, element yet. And somebody said to him, like, well, how are you going to sell fascism? He said, by calling it anti-fascism. You understand? And that's how that works. That's how that works. So I wanted you to hear that. We're going to be right back.
1: Mark Levin.
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0: All right. I got it. We'll move on. Talking to myself. Got it. All right, Mr. Producer. Let's see. Where was I here? Oh, yes. The Attorney General of Kansas, Chris Kobach. Do we have time for this, Rich? Do we have 5 minutes or not? Let's start. Go.
1: Thank you, Mr. Chairman. I present this testimony in part as one of the 25 attorneys general who filed an amicus brief in support of the government's position in Barbara, and also as a former professor of constitutional law at UMKC, where I served for 15 years. I'll just jump to the points of contention here. The majority opinion in Barbara effectively read out of the 14th Amendment two crucial phrases in the citizenship clause.
0: Birthright citizen.
1: All persons born naturalized in the United States and subject to the jurisdiction thereof, is one of the phrases, are citizens of the United States and of the state in which they, wherein they reside. Those phrases have to be given meaning and not be relegated to mere surplusage, and that is a common principle of constitutional interpretation. Any meaningful analysis of this case has to really begin with Justice Thomas's dissenting opinion, which at 91 pages is the second longest dissent ever written in the history of the Supreme Court, particularly long compared to the 26-page majority opinion. Now, normally you would say length doesn't matter, and that would typically be true. But in this case, it is not, because Justice Thomas offered so many indicia of historical intent and original intent in the drafting Congress that went completely unrebutted by the majority. I'll get to that in more detail in a minute. Justice Thomas's analysis of the citizenship clause rested on five things that every competent analysis has to rest on. Number one, the text. Number two, the intentions of the drafters. Number three, in this case, the Citizenship Civil Rights Act of 1866, which was drafted by the same Congress. Number four, the practices of the U.S. legislative branch and executive branch immediately after ratification, and five subsequent Supreme Court holdings. Look at the text first. Justice Thomas explained you have to give meaning to and subject to the jurisdiction thereof. The clear meaning at the time was domicile. Every drafter referred to domicile, which is, of course, a term meaning permanent residence when defining that term. An additional textual clue is the one I just alluded to, and of the state wherein they reside. The domicile rule aligns the state citizenship with national citizenship. And that phrase, wherein they reside, modifies both citizenship clauses. So you can't be a U.S. citizen unless you are also a citizen of a state. This is something Justice Story said in his commentaries way back in 1833. And so the word reside is read completely out of the clause as well. The majority opinion doesn't even mention that, doesn't even address that problem with their holding. The second thing is the second indicia of intent are the statements of the framers. Senator Trumbull expressed it most concisely. What do we mean by subject to the jurisdiction of the United States? Not owing allegiance to anybody else. That is what it means. End quote. The third indicia of original intent is what did Congress do right after it passed it? What did the executive branch do right after it became part of our Constitution? That is the best example of that is the Enforcement Act of 1870, which the act expressly excluded the children of temporary foreign visitors who were subject to the power of foreign countries from the benefits of the Citizenship Clause. If the majority opinion were correct, then Congress in 1870 was violating the amendment it had just passed, it had just been ratified, and just been passed by them 3 years earlier. The fourth thing that needs to be understood is the Civil Rights Act of 1866. The reason the 14th Amendment was drafted the way it was to constitutionalize the Civil Rights Act. Now, that's why they're paralleling construction in what they do. It was thought that if Democrats regained control of Congress, they would rescind the Civil Rights Act of 1866. It was also suspected that a Supreme Court might hold that the Congress did not have the authority to pass the Civil Rights Act of 1866. So that's why they constitutionalized it, and that's why they used parallel language, especially in the citizenship provision. Representative Bingham, who was instrumental in both the Civil Rights Act of 66 and in the Citizenship Clause, explained that the act granted citizenship only to children, quote, of parents not owing allegiance to any foreign sovereignty. end quote. And then fifth and finally, looking at Supreme Court decisions after the fact, the Thomas decision, Thomas opinion looks at Slaughterhouse in 1873, Elk v. Wilkins in 1884, and Plessy v. Ferguson.
0: All right, let's phase this out, not because I don't want to hear it. 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See what he said. Thomas's dissent, 91 pages, the second longest in history, and it was absolutely a brilliant layout of all of this, and so much of what he said went totally unaddressed by the majority because they were result-oriented.
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1: Okie dokie. Let me get here. We got a lot of paper to sort through. I do. I've told you about Pastor John Heggie, right? There's really nobody like him, and I mean that in the most positive of ways. Our families have gotten to know each other. I consider them family. John Heggie is such a decent and humble human being, and yet his voice stretches from part of the earth to the other, from one of our coasts to the other, and from the northern border to the southern border. He's got one of the largest congregations in the country, Cornerstone Church in San Antonio, Texas. He's a Baptist minister, and he and I are best friends, a Baptist minister and a Jewish boy. Because we understand the connection between Judaism and Christianity, and we understand humanity. What a lovely family and a lovely man. And he founded an organization over a quarter century ago called Christians United for Israel. And he did that after having an epiphany of sorts, when for the first time he was standing and praying at the Western Wall. He became fast friends in San Antonio with a gentleman who was not only Jewish, but a rabbi, who passed away a few years back. You know, you cannot understand what's happening in the Middle East by watching a few minutes of left-wing news or scrolling through social media. The headlines give you the explosion. They don't give you the history. Of course, there's every kind of knucklehead, bigot, anti-Semite, America hater, Christian hater. They're all given platforms. They call them podcasts. But what you don't get is the facts and the truth. They don't tell you how we got here or what's coming next. Israel sits on the center of a conflict with consequences far beyond the region. The real threat of a wider war, and all of it is on the line. That's why Pastor John Heggie, wrote the book, The Middle East Conflict. The Middle East conflict, and if you want to understand the forces driving this war, the forces behind it, the historic, ancient forces, what's going on, because you need this history. You need it for yourself and for the next generation, your children and grandchildren. That's the book. That's the book by the great John Heggie. The Middle East Conflict. So I'm asking first-time donors, first of all, I'm asking that you consider being a first-time donor, if you haven't, to Heggie Ministries. They're doing such fantastic things. You've heard me talk about them over the course of the last several months. Whether it's CUFI, Christians United for Israel, whether it's the Sanctuary Center, Sanctuary of Hope, that he has set up for pregnant young girls. But even more than that, if you can believe it. Go to jhm.org/Levin, John Heggie Ministries, jhm.org/Levin. 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The Heggie Ministries or some government bureaucracy. And as a thank you, they will send you this incredible book. And I know it's incredible. I've read it. The Middle East Conflict. Just $25 a month. Every penny tax deductible, plus you'll get the book. 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This is crucial. 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All right. There was another that I wanted to get to here with you, and that was the president. Do we have the president, Mr. Producer, on the data centers? Did I get that to you? Okay. I want you to listen to the president. I'm hearing a change in tone by some, you know, who I thought were trustworthy and understanding conservatives when it comes to economics and so forth, who were jumping out on the bandwagon to ban the data centers, many of whom you know, I'm not going to embarrass them. And yet I'm seeing a little retrenchment and a little amendment to their position, which is, well, it's up to the towns, the localities, and their zoning boards. Okay, we'll give them that. But it's always been up to the towns and their zoning boards. Always. But once you really weigh the information, it's overwhelming why these data centers are so important. It's literally overwhelming. So I want you to hear the president today, who's been great on this. Cut 18, go.
2: Are you concerned about the future with AI?
3: No.
2: Are we doing enough to protect jobs? What are the jobs going to be for your grandchildren?
3: The jobs are going to be massive. AI is going to be positive. There's some negatives, but that'll be straightened out.
2: Do you think?
3: And we're building plants, data centers, which, you know, data centers are actually fabulous. They create tremendous wealth, tremendous jobs. Salaries of people are going through the roof. Mm. It's got a little bad press coming, you know, which it's been having for the last few months. It started a few months ago. Some people think it was started by China, because they're very important. But data centers, if you go to most communities where they have data centers, they're wealthy, the jobs are incredible, their homes are more valuable, and they've done, you know, it's a very important thing. And we're leading China in AI, we're leading everybody in AI. We create our own energy, we let them create their own energy, that's a big deal.
1: Now, when a reporter, she's very hostile to the whole idea, obviously, but when she says something like, well, what jobs? Okay, listen to me a second. We know some of the jobs that will be created. We had people call this program. You know, guys that drove trucks, you know, with cement and so forth and so on, and others who've worked at these data centers. And the amazing thing about it is, if you really think about it, you have blue-collar jobs, and then you have the STEM jobs. What goes on inside these centers? But it's even bigger than the data centers themselves. It's all the enterprises. All the enterprises that will be created that you and I cannot possibly imagine right now, obviously, as a result of the massive accumulation of all this data and the massive speed with which it is analyzed. And it keeps churning and churning and churning. And this is why I'm so excited about the possibilities down the road of cures for all kinds of horrendous diseases, all kinds of medicines and technologies that can be developed. And people keep talking about, well, what about the young people? The young people, they are going to benefit the most. The jobs that are created by these data center industries, by AI, plus the jobs that will be created downstream by all the businesses that are going to be developed. Good paying jobs. It helps blue collar people, white collar people, union people, non-union people, people with advanced degrees, people with no degrees. It doesn't discriminate against anybody. And the communities that have embraced them, their tax base has pretty much been left alone because these huge buildings are paying enormous amounts in taxes. What I'm trying to say is the people already live there. They're not seeing their taxes go up. In many parts of the country, they're seeing them go down. Loudoun County, Virginia, is a Democrat-controlled liberal county. I hate to tell you, when I first moved there, it was the opposite. But these people are swimming in these data centers. They love them. And it's easy to ameliorate any issues that come up. The noise issue, you do not build apartment complexes right next to the data center or vice versa. And these are things local towns and zoning boards work out and should work out the way they would if you were drilling for oil or laying railroad track or whatever it is. The same process. And no, it doesn't spoil the air or the water. And no, it doesn't drive up the price of electricity. I told you before, we know what does that. It's called Democrats. Democrats. They drive up the price of everything. I don't know how you can be a Republican and not slap these Democrats around in a debate format. Affordability, hands down, we win that. Data centers, the potential and all the rest, hands down, we win. I just want, if you want to be a congressman or a senator, or if you are a congressman or senator, don't you know how to discuss these things and highlight the strengths of them? I don't understand. Why do people get so dumb when they're, once they're elected? I don't know. Look what I do for a living. Research and talk. What do they do for a living? No research and talk. I don't know what the problem is, Rich. All right, where am I? I'm at, I see where I am. You know, ladies and gentlemen, we're going to talk about those credit cards, the balance of the interest, until you're able to clean all that stuff up. Until you're able to clean all that stuff up. 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
1: Hello, America. Mark Levin here. Our number, and we'll take calls at the bottom of the hour if you're interested, 877-381-3811. I'm going to let J.D. speak for himself at the White House press briefing today when he was questioned. And this is going to linger. This is going to just keep going at it, going at it, going at it. And I guess his position is he's loyal to his friend, even though his friend is not loyal to the president. His friend is not loyal to him. And it's not even a matter of loyalty. It's the things that Tucker Carlson says and believes and so forth and so on. The question that has arisen is, how can this possibly be your friend, or at least how can he remain your friend? Cut 17, go.
2: Tucker Carlson has called for the president's impeachment, and many accuse him of trying to jeopardize U.S.-Israel relations. What do you say to those who are uneasy with your close relationship with Carlson and claim that you're avoiding addressing a lot of these issues which may be causing divisions within the GOP?
3: Well, look, I'm not avoiding addressing anything. Everybody knows that Tucker Carlson and I are friends, and I think it's very obvious that Tucker has said some things that I disagree with. He said some things about the president of the United States that I think are just wrong. I think yesterday somebody sent me a clip that said that he would support El Sayed over Rogers. I think El Sayed's a crazy person, and I think whatever your views on Mike Rogers' specific policy prescriptions, I'd like to have a non-crazy person like Mike Rogers representing Michigan and United States Senate rather than a crazy person like El Sayed. That said, what my attitude towards this, and I try to practice what I preach. And I remember when I became the vice presidential nominee, one of the hardest things for me personally is not when people attacked me, but when people attacked my wife, including friends of hers who knew her heart, who knew what a good person she was. And I remember thinking to myself, what a travesty it is that in the United States of America, we let political disagreements define who our friends.
1: I have to stop right there. And he's absolutely right to defend his wife, and she shouldn't be attacked. And she certainly shouldn't be attacked the way she's been attacked by this El Sayed. I'm with him 100%. It's really appalling, as a matter of fact. But that's not the case with Carlson. Carlson has attacked the president in vicious ways. The Antichrist, really? And other kinds of outrageous comments. And more than that, he is an out-of-the-closet Jew hater. And he spreads his anti-Semitism and his Holocaust and a Third Reich rewrite of history. He embraces Putin. He attacks Christians. And it goes on and on. It's just a very evil, sleazy individual. That is not the vice president's wife, who is a lovely woman, a classy woman. And look at her. She's an outstanding mother. So people who take shots at his wife are absolutely outrageous, and they clearly shouldn't do it. But engaging this buffoon, this Tucker Carlson, that's a totally different situation. Go ahead.
3: So, yeah, Tucker is a friend of mine. Tucker is a friend despite the fact that we disagree on a number of things. And I'm not going to play the game where I throw friends under the bus because I have...
1: It's not a game. It's not a game. And I also think it's too late. I think the hole has been dug, and it is what it is. And I think the Democrats will use it. I think the Republicans will use it. And I can see why they would use it. So that's what I'm troubled by, and he's going to have to keep explaining it to people. And then the question comes up, well, you guys disagree on things and agree on things. Well, what do you agree on? So this will all play out in the course of a primary and a general election for sure. The Democrats, they don't mess around. They're sleazy as hell. And I've done my best

0: as hell. And I did my best in the most polite way I know. I'm not buddies with all these folks. To try and prod, you know, to disassociate yourself from Carlson. To clarify some of your own remarks with Joe Rogan and so forth. And apparently that's not to happen. And so there will be political consequences as a result, I'm sure of it. Go ahead.
1: That is a terrible place for the United States to go. And if you have a disagreement with somebody politically, even over a deeply held issue, you should still be friends with that person, because the whole republic depends on people of different perspectives being able to talk to one another.
0: I don't talk to racists. I don't talk to bigots and anti-Semites. I know we have shows that do that with podcasters, and this is how they get their clicks and their hits and their algorithms up and all the rest of it. And that's the name of that game. But it's not, in my view, it's not what we ought to be doing. And so I don't agree with that comment. Go ahead.
1: Everybody else to do the same.
0: Expect everybody else to do what? Nobody's asking somebody or him to turn on a good friend. Just to turn on a good friend because there's a policy disagreement. When it comes to Tucker Carlson, a lot of people understand, most of us understand, it's not about a policy disagreement. Supporting Israel, opposing Israel. Funding this, funding that. That's not the issue. The issue is his bigotry. That's what it is. The issue is his hate for our country while he embraces Putin, an enemy. The issue is his embrace of Qatar. And even Hamas, directly and indirectly. The issue is what he's tried to do to our president and undermined him. That's the issue. How quickly he stabs the president in the back. Again, we've talked about this. It's one thing to have a different opinion than the president if it's a rational opinion and it's spoken in a polite way and a respectful way. He's the president of the United States and we love him. We want him to succeed. It's quite another to call him the Antichrist. Or to say he should be removed by impeachment or by whatever means. That's different. And here's the thing, and this is my concern as well. When you're the Veep because the president chose you. There's a loyalty factor there too, and I think the president has been very accommodating, is that the word, Rich? Something like that, because all presidents wouldn't tolerate it, to be perfectly honest with you. Okay, that's it. That's my view, and you can take it or leave it. I want us to win, but I also want us to have... This is why you attack the 1980s? You attack the 1980s. I don't remember the president or the vice president then having friends like Tucker Carlson. I don't remember the vice president having, and I don't remember this kind of bigotry and Jew hatred from that friend. I just don't. I don't. All right, enough of this. I've said what I need to say. We'll be right back.
2: Mark Levin.
3: Picture this. You're with a group of friends, and someone offers you a pill. 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Get the facts. 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

0: Now, it's Red Eye Radio. Gary McNamara and Eric Harley talk about everything from politics to social issues and news of the day. Whether you're up late or you're just starting your day, welcome to the show. From the Relief Factor Studios, this is Red Eye Radio.
1: All across America, we are Red Eye Radio. He is Eric Harley and I'm Gary McNamara. Good morning. Welcome. I got like 5 drops of rain yesterday. I'm not kidding. Just 5 drops. That was it.
2: Yeah.
1: I was looking out the back door and I went, are those drops of rain hitting the pool surface? The moat surface?
2: Mm-hmm.
1: And I was like, wow. And I ran out to the front to see if it was, you know, sticking to the driveway. There was nothing. And I went back and it was gone. That's it. I mean, it didn't rain for more than 10 seconds.
2: Yeah.
1: and it really wasn't rain. So that doesn't count because it's not significant rainfall.
2: It doesn't get the pavement wet. There's no measured precipitation. I had the same event about 3 weeks ago on a Saturday night, just north of here on I-35. Over the Lake Louisville Bridge southbound, 11:28 p.m. I looked down at my clock just to make sure I could make note of it. For about 10 to 12 seconds, good rain to the point that I had to turn on my windshield wipers. I was like, oh, man, I'm impressed. And then I got to the other side of the bridge. It was over. It was like, I mean, I don't know where it came from, too. I was like looking up at, you know, at the sky, and it didn't look like it was just a stray shower that hovered only like half of the bridge, basically. And that's the only rain I've experienced in a long time. It's been a while.
1: And then up in the Western New York, Southern America, I mean, Southern Ontario, I'm getting that mixed up. Southern Ontario region, they got pounded. I mean, they got the rain that Western New York got last night. Mm-hmm. There are streets that I've never seen flooded before.
2: Yeah,
1: that looked like it had 2-3 feet of rain in Buffalo.
2: Yeah.
1: I mean, it was, rain, of a river going down the street.
2: Yeah.
1: I'm like, whoa. And I actually, yesterday, I woke up because I knew they were really getting hit hard.
2: Right.
1: I don't know if you saw it, the one stadium, the concert stadium in Toronto, was just devastated. The stands, I mean, it just, whatever hit that, I mean, they just said it was thunderstorms. I'm like, that's a pretty severe thunderstorm and winds if it did that. But I saw my cousin who lives right around the corner from my dad's house. I saw that they had trees down, and I, you know, called my dad's house, you know, wanting to talk to my sister and brother, and nobody picked up. And I'm like, oh no, what's going on? And it's like everyone I try contact, you know, 3 different phone numbers, texted them, nothing. I'm like, oh no. And they were just, my brother was busy outside taking down a limb from a tree that cracked and putting it in the back, but they were all right. But man, they were getting pounded. I think it was record rainfall for parts of Western New York. I think it was near Batavia, New York, that they saw a tornado, but really, they were getting the kind of storms that we get here.
2: Yeah.
1: You know, like in March or April or May. Yeah. Sometimes we get them in the fall.
2: Occasionally. We've had a tornado. What was it? December 26th?
1: December 26th, yeah.
2: Just east of here.
1: That was horrible.
2: One of my friends, his house was the only one standing on the entire street he lives on. And after that tornado, and I mean virtually untouched except for his fence. And it was, which was crazy. It shows you how unpredictable they are even when they touch the ground and you get the warning. I was reading about the Nepal floods and a story about a principal in Nepal who had 15 minutes to clear the school, and it was hundreds of students in that school, and he got them out of the way just in time.
1: Wow.
2: Yeah, that was caused by an earthquake that had thrown a large rock and a huge chunk of mud into a river.
1: A landslide.
2: And basically that landslide caused that river to swell and then just come through that village, and it was just devastating.
1: And that's why when you hear the left around the world saying this was climate change, it's a landslide.
2: It's which was triggered by an earthquake
1: right,
2: which are not rare in that region. So.
1: And there is no connecting the dots between an earthquake and climate change.
2: Well, you know, it's funny because
1: unless the molten rock has gone from I don't even know how hot molten rock is. Mm. From 2,000 degrees to 2,010 degrees.
2: Yeah. You know, I mean, you think about how mountains are formed, and you know, the mountainous region around Nepal, including the highest mountain. And remember the earthquakes that have happened in recent years. There have been a few, in fact, and have caused deaths on Mount Everest. And there was comments, the same thing. The response was, well, this is climate change. And it was like, actually, earthquakes are a regular occurrence in that part of the world. And what's unfortunate is, obviously, the building standards, because there is, you know, in Nepal especially, just not much of an economy. A lot of the economy, in fact, surrounds tourism and people that want to attempt to climb Everest. So there's just not the economy to build buildings that will withstand that kind of those kind of earthquakes.
1: Okay, I found it. Magma.
2: Mm-hmm. Magma!
1: Lava goes from 1,300 degrees mm-hmm. up to 2,280 degrees Fahrenheit.
2: Yeah,
1: so
2: all right.
1: That's what...
2: Okay.
1: And there's different... there's different types of magma.
2: Mm-hmm. Magma!
1: There you go. But hopefully, still a chance of getting some rain early this morning. I'm still hoping just for just give me a 15-minute big shower. That's all I want, and then I don't have to worry about the grass for another 2 weeks.
2: Off and on over the next couple of weeks, you see a few spots in the forecast where there's opportunity, but we'll see if it plays out.
1: Yeah, I think today may be 50 or 51 days for me without any any significant rain. I don't count the 5 drops yesterday.
2: Yeah,
1: that doesn't count, but. Not that we really want to get into a long discussion on Gloria Steinem, because I've covered it for the last, half century. Mm. But what I found really interesting, the first thing I thought of when I saw that Gloria Steinem had died was you can look at her and say she was a focal point, maybe the modern birth of liberal feminism. And then back in 2021, to me, she was the official death of liberal feminism mm-hmm. when she came out. And it's interesting because I was reading AI.

0: inclusion of transgender women in women's sports. Well, then she came out. That's what she's saying. I know. And so, as we know, that was the biggest feminist issue, which was completely the opposite of what Gloria Steinem was about. Gloria Steinem, as we said, completely and totally capitulated to what the man dictated.
1: Yep.
0: And we found it amazing. We said it at that time.
2: If she has pivoted, then it's over.
0: Yeah, as we said.
2: Feminism is over.
0: Feminism was over at that point when she said that, because she succumbed to the man because the man says so. And we're not referring, you know, to the quote, the man, as like a boss. That could be a man or a woman. We're not using it that way. She succumbed to what biological men told her. Think about that.
1: Yeah.
0: Liberal feminism crumbled. Gloria Steinem actually signed the letter.
1: Yeah.
0: That said men dictate what a woman is.
1: Yeah.
0: And a few people, since we said that the day that letter came out, I've never received one email. No, I'm not going to get a text, but I mean, you know, email, fax, telegram.
1: Uh-huh.
0: I've never received one bit of correspondence of anyone ever disagreeing with it. Few people said it on social media yesterday, and boy, did that ever set off. That set off whatever's remaining of, I guess, what a feminist is in 2026. And it's like, you know, and then it was all over the place, you know, the sarcasm. Well, feminism in 2026 is a woman being able to kill her kids, you know, because of the trial going on and all that. I mean, it was just, it was brutal yesterday on social media. But when that was brought up, it's like, wait a minute, didn't she sign that letter in 2021? Saying that so basically she succumbed to the man. Oh, people went nuts. No, she didn't, because transgender women are women. It's like, oh, here we go, the same circle again. It's just
2: again, if you're talking about legacy, and that's what we're talking about. Look, at 92, I remember telling a friend of mine, that your dad is 100 and my dad is 93. And there's like, wow, really? And, you know, if you've lived past 90, that's a good long life. I wish that for anybody and everybody. As long as you can remain, relatively healthy and happy. You know, that I want a good life for anyone. But then you have to separate it for someone especially like Gloria Steinem, as to what the legacy is. Her legacy was one thing up until she basically threw it out.
0: Yeah.
2: And that was feminism.
0: Yeah.
2: And you cannot go against the mob when it comes to the liberal transgender movement. And so she just decided to write it off.
0: And thank you to the people that when it happened, and continuing through then, the correspondence we do get is, my God, you guys said that over a decade ago, that if the radical transgender movement continues, feminism is dead.
1: Yes.
0: And boom, it happened.
2: And she was the face of feminism.
0: Yeah.
2: I mean,
0: Liberal feminism, yes. If
2: there was, again, if that had not happened still today, that would be her legacy. I think there has to be a huge asterisk there on her legacy. Because at that moment, then you're doing the opposite.
0: Yeah.
2: You're giving in to biological males who decide they want to invade the spaces that belong to women, as probably the world's most, at least this country's most famous advocate for liberal feminism. And if you do that, it's gone. It doesn't belong to you anymore. And I can't explain it. Never heard her explain it. She tried a few times, but it sounded like the same thing we hear from the liberal transgender movement. And that doesn't fly. And we said for years,

0: until women speak up. And honestly, one of the loudest voices, Riley Gaines.
1: Yeah.
0: But then Martina Navratilova.
1: Yeah.
0: Martina
1: Navratilova spoke first, and then who was it? The other woman that spoke.
0: What's her name? The author of J.K. Rowling.
1: No. There was another woman. Remember, she spoke. She got fired from her job. She got fired from her job because she didn't think that male inmates should be with female inmates.
0: She was on a council.
1: Yeah.
0: For prisons, basically.
1: Yeah.
0: And she was fired from that council for saying that men shouldn't be able to just say, I'm transgender, and be in the population with women in prison. Because it was proven. And there was absolute proof, undisputable proof.
1: That women were being
0: raped in prison by biological males, and still she was fired.
1: Yep. Yeah. And I'm glad you mentioned J.K. Rowling, because she's just eviscerated by the left. But she has, you know, she took an extremely strong stand. Martina Navratilova took a very strong stand. Riley Gaines took an extremely strong stand on it. And now it's, Sophie Cunningham.
0: Yeah.
1: You know, and what we said is her constantly needs, because we felt like for the longest time we were on an island, and we said it. We went, geez, the only people speaking up defending women are men.
0: Well, and if you think about it, with Sophie and Riley, you know, these are two that are experienced, you know, Sophie experiencing it, Riley already experienced it, but shared her experience of what happened to her. She was a victim of that movement. Yeah. And we knew it was going to happen, but until some of those athletes spoke up, there really wouldn't be a large conversation. And it didn't happen on a large scale. Even as Martina Navratilova was speaking up, even as the woman who was speaking up against putting biological males in female prisons was speaking up and then got fired for it.
1: Remember, she testified in front of Congress too?
0: Yep.
1: Said you can't be doing this, and it was like 99.9% of Democrats voted against it and said no. Yep. Biological males. I mean, this is what we talk about because when you had Gloria Steinem sign that, we just went, she just signed on to absolute misogyny.
0: And
1: it was just mind boggling.
0: There's a group
1: you think about it.
0: There's a group of female prisoners who are speaking out right now too, saying we're being held captive. I just saw the story just days ago. We're basically being held captive and victimized daily as a result of this policy.
1: To think about it,
0: I mean, they're held captive before a reason, but they are in a situation that they shouldn't be in with biological males in that population.
1: But when you think that the liberal feminist movement was defeated by self-misogyny of the absolute focal point of the liberal women's movement from the 60s until now.
0: Yeah.
1: It was defeated because she accepted misogyny.
0: Mm-hmm. Yep.
1: Unbelievable. We are Red Eye Radio.
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0: We are Red Eye Radio. He is Eric Harley, and I'm Gary McNamara. Coming up on the bottom of the hour, we will get to this audio cut, which is a perfect audio cut to fit in what we were just talking about. Mm-hmm. What Gloria Steinem will be, what she will be known for, and how her career started and how it ended.
1: Yeah,
0: and
1: right.
0: You know, you can look at her as the focal point of the, modern movement of liberal feminism, and also the one who back in 2021 made it official that self-misogyny has ended the liberal women's movement when she endorsed biological men playing against biological women.
1: Right.
0: It's just when you think about it, and the reason we focus on it is because it's so insane to begin with, the radical transgender movement, but to see, and we had predicted it a long time ago here on this show, over a decade ago, before anybody was really talking, we would get, you guys are spending too much time on it. We go, none of this thing's going to be big. It'll end liberal feminism. And it did.

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1: And he is Eric Harley and I'm Gary McNamara. Got a great audio cut from a Democrat debate last night coming up in 1 minute.
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1: We had some fun yesterday, and it was when we got back to, I don't even know how we got to it yesterday, because we played the audio cut earlier this week about AOC when they asked, would you date a conservative?
2: Yeah.
1: And I said, well, I'd go on a date with her, but not for the reason that people think. Mm-hmm. Would have nothing to do with romance at all. I just have a tremendous, I know we both do, have a tremendous curiosity about how the political opposition to us, how they actually think, how they process thoughts to come to their conclusions.
2: Right.
1: And we said, as you notice, they never explain in detail why they believe what they believe.
2: Right.
1: They won't take any questions. They will not be cross-examined. They won't do that. They put out a statement, they'll take a question and then attack back, but they'll never explain to you why they believe what they believe. And when we were talking about the life of Gloria Steinem, you know, her, I guess you'd call her professional life, and how it ended with her basically when she signed that letter from GLAD, I think it was, the statement they made where she came out in favor of biological men playing women's sports. You and I said at the time, we said, that's it. That is the official end of liberal feminism in America. Because when men decide what a woman is, why the hell did you fight all those years for liberal feminism?
2: Right.
1: And when you think about it, it is such a, it is, you, it's at 180 degrees from where liberal feminism, what they promoted liberal feminism was.
2: Right.
1: And then just to crumble because of what the man has ordered them to do. Because the man says so. It was one of the most fascinating turns I've ever seen in anybody in political life.
2: Yeah.
1: Especially what she, she should have just said, well, you know, we believe in equality for everybody, and then moved on from that. But once she signed that statement, it's like, you've just made it official. You've just said, I've been the leader of the liberal feminist movement for a half a century, and now my self-misogyny has told me, no, men should define what a woman is.
2: Yeah.
1: So, I would always love, one of the things we can never do is we can never get the left to tell us how they get to their point of view. And we'll tell you how we get to our points of view. Mm-hmm. We won't just say, well, yeah, I'm in favor of this. Why? Shut up, you fascist! We're not going to do that.
2: No.
1: You know, we're going to say, this is how I came to my conclusion based on this, whether it's economics, whatever.
2: Right.
1: And we've always been amazed with economics because there isn't a president that actually has to explain left or right what they think on politics. The question never gets answered. We find that amazing, especially when presidents can have significant influence on policy of where the economy goes.
3: Yeah.
1: And there seems to be no interest in actually getting politicians. I'm just using the presidents in that example, but on anybody out there, they really don't demand or say, look, you're not answering my damn question. Here's a perfect example. This is Democratic Representative Maggie Goodlander in the debate last night for the 2nd District of New Hampshire.
2: All right.
1: She is the incumbent.
2: Yeah.
1: All right. And of course, the question is biological men in women's sports. Stop what you're doing unless you're driving.
2: All right.
1: All right. And
2: or,
1: listen
2: or
1: to this.
2: Producing this show.
1: Yes, or producing the show, right.
2: Because they were walking out. I had to say that. Get back in there.
1: But here we go. This is great. Now pay attention to how she answers and what conclusion do you come to. Here we go.
4: You have both indicated strong support for trans youth. Is this sports access issue something you want to keep fighting over, given the court ruling and that polling shows the overwhelming majority of the public disagrees with you? Congresswoman Goodlander, we'll start with you.
5: Well, I'll say this. You know, I grew up playing sports in Nashua, and team sports really shaped who I am as a person. It taught me so much about how you work with other people, and that's what this job is all about. It's a human business where you really have to understand how to work with people at every level of government. You know, every day I'm working alongside our state leaders, our local leaders, and I've got to work with people who, I learned the same lesson in the Navy, but it was really the earliest lesson for me was on the sports field. And I believe that every American should have that chance to be able to participate in a team sport in a way that's going to be fair on a level playing field, in a way that's going to be safe, and in a way that's going to make sure that everyone's got a shot. There's no more American idea than that. And that's where I come down on this. This is something that I believe in, and I think most Americans would want to see every kid have a chance to compete and to be part of a team.
1: Well, did she answer the question?
2: No.
1: No, she never answered the question.
2: No.
1: You know, there's an old episode of WKRP when Mr. Carlson, remember the big guy?
2: Uh-huh.
1: He ran for political office.
2: Yeah.
1: And it was Herb Tarlick and Les Nesman, the newsman, Herb Tarlick, the sales manager.
2: Right, yeah.
1: Who, by the way, for people go, was WKRP real? I really, you know, I didn't see WKRP. I really didn't see it in its run. I saw it on repeats.
2: Yeah.
1: And if I did catch a little bit of it, I just went, oh, radio stations really aren't like that. Oh, my God. It was.
2: You mean before? Yeah.
1: Before I actually got into it. And it was just like, okay. Oh. And I actually worked for a big guy. I worked for somebody just like that.
2: Oh, yeah. I think we all have.
1: Like that. But Herb Tarlick is a sales guy. It was like, it was more accurate than it was not.
2: Johnny Fever was the guy that interviewed me for, his name was Eddie, but he interviewed me. He wasn't the one that hired me into radio about a month after that, but he interviewed me the day I filled out an application at the first radio station when I was 18. Oh, which is the anniversary is today, 42 years.
1: Wow.
2: And so he was Johnny Fever, but even further. Johnny just kind of had an attitude. This guy had the attitude, and may have smoked weed in the studio while the owners of the station were in the building. It's not a lie.
1: Whoa.
2: It's not a lie. I'm standing there freaking out. He's trying to show me something. He's trying to train me. This was, I don't know, probably 6 months after I started, and he's trying to train me. They're standing right there.
1: I had a job at a rock station one time.
2: Yeah.
1: Okay. And I got hired, and the program director quit 2 weeks later.
2: Yeah.
1: I really didn't have much experience at all.
2: Yeah.
1: And he quit because he didn't feel he was consulted in my hiring. Now, right. We were friends. We all, you know, he's a long time. I think he's passed away, but we remained friends and communicated. He didn't take it against me at all.
2: Mm-hmm, mm-hmm.
1: But he quit because he wasn't consulted. He wanted to be consulted in it, and they didn't consult him. So he quit. Well, Gary, you're taking the job. I had no experience at it. I know what the hell I was doing. And it was like a Friday night. And I was out somewhere for some function, and I said, I'm going to stop by the station. Stop by the station, there's like 10 cars in the driveway. Yeah. It's like Friday night, like 11 o'clock at night.
2: Yeah.
1: 11 o'clock, 12 o'clock. And I walk in. There's nobody in the front. Walk all the way back to the studio. The back studio doors are open. You know how they used to have, you know, all the engineering equipment, and then the antenna was right behind the little station.
2: Oh, yeah, yeah.
1: Right by on the station.
2: Yeah.
1: It's my entire staff, everybody, in there drinking and smoking pot.
2: Yeah.
1: And I'm standing there, and all of a sudden they all look. And the overnight guy was just like Dr. Johnny Fever. In fact, one time he fell asleep with the cigarette in his hand, and the record was going,
2: Yeah.
1: But I walk in, and there were a couple of salespeople, like the Herb Tarlick of the station was there. The Herb Tarlick was there. He was there. And everybody's drinking beer and smoking pot.
2: Yeah.
1: And I just walk in, and they all look at me, and I just said, I can't fire all of you, so I never saw this, and this never happens again. And I turned on, I walked out of the station.
2: Yeah.
1: I can't fire everybody.
2: Yep.
1: So.
2: Yep. Yeah.
1: So that some of the actual reality. But there's a thing where Les Nessman tells the big guy, he says, here's how you need to answer a question. And when Maggie Goodlander is talking there, it's almost the exact format of what Les Nessman told the big guy in WKRP. You say a lot of stuff, but you end up saying nothing.
2: Well, yeah, you start with something like, you know, at the end of the day, when you consider everything, it is what it is.
1: Because, exactly. Well, the thing is, as we know, everybody has a chance to compete.
2: Yeah.
1: Now, it doesn't mean you will compete because you get cut.
2: Yeah.
1: But there isn't any transgender that doesn't have an opportunity to compete.
2: No, they can compete.
1: Right. You can compete.
2: In so the that's, league that corresponds with their biological
1: sex.
2: And that's very simple.
1: They have no answer to it. And that, I find it is one of the most fascinating things, I think, in human nature. You know, in sociology today, as we examine our society, that I've always felt that conservatives have to answer specifically why they believe everything that they believe. I know we do. We get that. Mm-hmm. If we don't explain everything, well, what about this? You guys didn't explain that. Yet, when you see what goes on, especially with liberals, especially with all the insane ideas, they never have to answer the question. And the radical transgender movement, we go to, again, with Josh Hawley asking that Berkeley professor, well, explain this to me. And she said, that's transphobic. What do you mean?
2: Yeah.
1: You can't even ask questions? No, because don't you understand that transgenders have one of the greatest rates of attempting to commit suicide, and what you're doing is actually promoting violence. Because he goes, how am I promoting violence? Because they'll commit suicide if you say things like this. Well, then there's a mental health issue there. That's transphobic. You can never get to them to explain in details why they believe what they believe. I find that fascinating because I know how my mind works. I'm familiar with how your mind works. I think it's one of the reasons that we got along. I think not only do we hold a lot of the same opinions, but we process thoughts the same way.
2: Yeah.
1: But I find it fascinating that there's an entire half of the country that processes thoughts in a completely different way and doesn't want to explain to you how they process thoughts.
2: Right.
1: That is a fascinating sociological thing going on in our society today.
2: Right. I think social media makes it happen to a large extent. You know, just post something and not have to get into a debate. Because you don't have to go get into the debate with anybody in your thread, anybody who comments, just ignore it and move on.
1: Yeah. And that was a perfect example of not answering a question.
2: Yep.
1: We are Red Eye Radio.
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0: Beer Runner Radio. He's Eric Cronin. I'm Gary McNamara. Just as we were talking about Gloria Steinem, I just happened to be going on X and I found this New York Times breaking news. Gloria Steinem, feminist crusader who galvanized the modern women's movement, challenged sexist assumptions and fought for gender equality, has died at 92. Talk show host Dana Loesch says this. And then she crusaded to force the de-evolution of women's sports and spaces by endorsing the forcible entry of men into both. At the end, she came full circle back to promoting the progressive patriarchy she claimed to oppose. I mean, it was so obvious when she did that, and I'm like, do they not? And this is where we talk about the fact that it's so easy to understand what she did.
1: Yeah.
0: And how it was a complete reversal of what she claimed she stood for.
1: Right.
0: For a half a century, the one thing that she crusaded in her entire life. And at the end, she goes, no, the patriarchy rules. Men get to dictate what the definition of a woman is.
1: Yeah.
2: Feminism was done
1: right
2: at that point.
0: And the left never sees it.
1: Nope.
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0: Now, it's Red Eye Radio. Gary McNamara and Eric Harley talk about everything from politics to social issues and news of the day. Whether you're up late or you're just starting your day, welcome to the show. From the Relief Factor Studios, this is Red Eye Radio.
1: All across America, we are Red Eye Radio. He is Eric Harley and I'm Gary McNamara. Welcome and good morning. I'm telling you, Democrats debating is just hilarious. This is another one from New Hampshire, okay?
2: Okay.
1: This is the Challenger Democratic page. I may not be pronouncing the name right. Paige Butchman, I think. She said she'll immediately, as soon as she becomes, if she becomes a House representative, she will put in the articles of impeachment for Trump. So naturally, the question would be to her, what charges, right?
2: Right.
1: What high crime and misdemeanor?
2: Right.
1: You would think that if that's the one thing that you're promoting, you would be prepared to answer that question, right?
2: Yep.
1: Here we go.
2: Okay.
1: Here we go.
2: All right.
3: Representative Boschman, you've said you'll file articles of impeachment against President Trump on day one when you get to Washington. For viewers tonight, can you explain what you see as the high crime or misdemeanor you believe the president's committed this term? And also how you'll convince other members to join your impeachment efforts when many other members have also promised to file their own articles of impeachment?
4: Yeah, sure. Thank you. Well, it's really hard to narrow it down, and I didn't bring my running list. So I'll just say that pretty much everything that Trump is doing has, there's a problem with it.
1: She never answers the question.
2: Yeah. Everything.
1: Everything.
2: All of it. Trump is bad.
1: I know.
2: Back to you.
1: But think about the fact is, Democrats,
2: I didn't know you could do that in debates.
1: Democrats don't believe they have to be prepared in any way to answer anything.
2: No, they don't.
1: They nothing.
2: No, they don't. You know, it's just, and it really is the such the easy way out. I didn't know you could do that.
1: Yeah.
2: I would have run for office just for fun.
1: Well,
2: if I thought I could get away with that on stage. Eric, what do you think about your opponent? Don't ask me. Look at, you know, the, you know, huh? Back to you. I mean, if you don't have to answer questions in a debate, when do you have to answer questions?
1: Gary, why do you think you should be in political office? Because.
2: That's obvious.
1: Because what?
2: Because. That's obvious.
1: Are you saying I'm just your cuz? No, I'm saying cause.
2: Just look. And then point to your opponent. Just
1: because.
2: Look. Look.
1: Yeah.
2: And then just point. Don't say anything else. If I could get away with that. Oh, my gosh. But they do.
1: I know.
2: They get away with it all the time.
1: It's amazing.
2: And then inevitably, we've been talking about this for years. On the big stage, on the, you know, for the big offices, the larger offices, you see, and this is why we started talking, in fact, in recent presidential election years, it was like, do you really need to do a debate anymore? Because why is the GOP agreeing to do these debates when they don't get control over who's going to moderate, which networks are going to carry the debates? Or, you know, I say let the Democrats do four. Let the Democrats choose two. Let the GOP choose two. And nope, you can't have that. And we're just going to control it. And it's going to be, you know, let the, in fact, when Chris Wallace, remember back when he was with, he hadn't gone to CNN yet. He was at Fox News. And he helped to perpetuate the Charlottesville lie on the debate stage. And, you know, giving, you know, the opponent, the Biden at the time, basically the run of the stage. So I don't even know if you choose the right channel, you're going to get the right moderator, but the fact is that the GOP is expected to answer questions in detail, but those on the left are not. They're not. You don't have to answer any questions. you could really start out with, listen, at the end of the day, I think we all know this is true. It is what it is. Back to you. Huh? Well, look,
1: I'm not saying that Republicans always answer the question to my satisfaction at all.
2: Right.
1: But they're always out there. I mean, Trump, he may not give you the answer that you want, but he'll be there to answer every single question 900 times a day.
2: Yes.
1: And at times to the point of it's like, Mr. President, stop talking.
2: Yeah, you don't have to talk to him. Remember when we went missing for an afternoon and they freaked out?
1: Yeah.
2: He's on the golf course, everybody. It's like, you know, it's like, is something wrong with Trump? He hasn't answered a question in 30 minutes. But
1: here they don't even have to answer. They don't even have to give an answer to anything. What she's saying is Trump isn't saying, I don't know.
2: Right.
1: Trump isn't saying, you know, do you believe men should play women? Do you believe biological men should play women's sports? He'd say no.
2: Right.
1: So on these basic, simple answers that are the Democrats can't even explain what they mean by anything. Republicans sometimes may explain things and it's like, okay, it doesn't make sense. You're trying to explain it, but they're trying to explain and still, you know, give out enough information, but not too much, but still explain it in some way. But then you're always going to have the reporter follow up on the Republican where they won't follow up on the Democrat.
2: Right. You know, it's just insane, but that's, again, if you're in the activist media, then you're going to allow them to get away with anything. Any answer, it doesn't matter. They just had, you know, give the Alex Lifeson Rock and Roll Hall of Fame answer. Blah, blah, blah, blah, blah, blah, blah, blah, blah, blah, blah, blah, blah. You know, it's, but that's where what it's gotten to. And when you mentioned this earlier, bears repeating, if you hear us issue an opinion, you're going to know why. If you listen to the show long enough, you're going to know why we have an opinion, why we have the opinions that we have. The left never has to demonstrate that. They never have to demonstrate why they believe what they believe. We said it the other night, look, I would love more presidential candidates in the future. Break it down like you brought up Ronald Reagan when he was making records. You and I are such hipsters. We had Ronald Reagan on vinyl. I would bring my turntable to a coffee shop.
1: Yeah.
2: But no, you think about how he would break down those ideas. I remember, I mean, there's clips out there still of him on Carson. You know, breaking down those ideas in a very simple manner. And we want more of the GOP. We want the GOP to do that because we believe.

0: I've got a couple of audio cuts from, you know, Fox News, and they're just saying, they're going, look, he's not making any sense.
1: Yeah.
0: He says tariffs, and then, and I'll find the audio cuts, all from Fox News,
1: mm-hmm.
0: going, the beef thing isn't cutting it.
1: Right.
0: The president who was saying, we need to have tariffs, and the American public should be willing to pay more in order to bring business back to the United States. That's mm-hmm. what he's been selling.
1: Mm-hmm.
0: And that initially that foreign manufacturers pay it, so there's not going to be any increase in cost.
1: Right.
0: He had to stop doing that because that wasn't true.
1: Right.
0: To then, and he was getting rah-rah, yes, and then all of a sudden in the last 2 weeks, I'm going to allow foreign manufacturers to dump beef below market price in the United States in order to lower the cost of beef production, which is going to hurt the beef farmers.
1: Right. Yeah.
0: And then the whole oil thing, the same thing. I'm going to sit there and we're going to get equity. We're going to own part of a Venezuelan oil company
1: yeah.
0: that will sell oil to us below market price. So on one hand, he's saying we need to tariff everything. And he's destroying his own base. And then, you know, the talk, and this is all coming from Republican circles, the talk about, you know, the midterm convention coming up.
1: Right.
0: He's supposed to speak both nights. And then, you know, you've got J.D. Vance out there going rah, rah, rah on the economy. And you've got now on Fox News saying, this isn't selling. You can't sell this. You mm-hmm. can't do this. Mm-hmm. Everybody's, this is going to be a thing of how wonderful everything is, and people don't feel wonderful. You can't do that.
1: Right.
0: And so messaging matters, whether as a Democrat you don't want to answer any question, or whether you're a Republican and you say one thing and then end up doing the opposite
1: mm-hmm.
0: and justifying both and saying, well, the explanation is I'm a business person. You're not.
1: Mm-hmm.
0: You're not going to sell that to conservatives. You might be able to sell that to some populist, but you can't even sell that when you, populist right now, when you start talking tariffs, populists love tariffs. They love the concept of protecting American business, even if the cost of goods and services go up. And when you do the opposite, you're not going to get agreement. All you're going to get is angst in your own party going, what the hell are you doing?
1: Mm-hmm.
0: And that's the problem the president has right now. And if the president has the problem, that means Republicans have the problem. I was reading yesterday from a couple, you know, people inside saying the members of Congress, Republicans, they don't want to participate in this whole thing coming up here.
1: Well,
0: because it's going to be a rah, rah, rah.
1: They're in the home stretch of their campaigns,
0: yeah.
1: You know, and this is the problem. You know, right now they were eager to get back from their break and really hit the campaign trail hard, and you can't have mixed messaging. You just can't.
0: I mean, come back from their break, they would be on break if they were going to be campaigning.
1: No, they wanted to. They when they come back from break, they can campaign on a national as a party as a whole. They can campaign.
0: Oh, as a whole. Okay.
1: Yeah.
0: Okay.
1: Yeah.
0: Okay. That's what you mean. Okay.
1: Right.
0: Okay.
1: Right. No, I mean not in their home districts,
0: right.
1: But campaigning as a party.
0: Yeah.
1: As a group. There's a big article about it in, I believe it was the Wall Street Journal, just 2 days ago.
0: You know, we've said this over and over again, and we've been criticized for it, which I don't know why, because it's so logical. What you say matters. You
1: yeah.
0: need to communicate effectively. I've said this about business, and I've been in a ton of businesses in my life.
1: Mm-hmm.
0: The biggest problem with business is management cannot communicate a damn thing to the worker effectively.
1: Right.
0: And I've seen it. And as bad as we are in the United States, it's worse in other countries.
1: Mm-hmm.
0: And then in politics, the same thing. And the other thing is we expect absolute perfection. You and I talked about the airlines the other day. People want absolute perfection from anything that they buy.
1: Mm-hmm.
0: They want the warranty. And then they'll put politicians in who will BS the hell out of them. And they're okay with it because it's their guy. And all of a sudden, the issues and the product that they're delivered doesn't matter anymore.
1: Right.
0: That's another thing I'm fascinated about. How the hell does that happen? I want accountability from everything, from the private sector and government. And since, you know, when you see Republicans, and for the long, remember,

0: Reagan, government is the problem, well, then you should have a very, very cynical eye towards even the people that you put in office. Where the hell did this political idolatry come from the right? Oh, we bow down before the personality. We love the person. Yeah, but they're doing the opposite. Shut up. You're a rhino.
1: Yeah. Okay.
0: I'm going to name call you whatever. When the hell did Republicans say, let's worship the person and not the ideas?
1: Well, this is how the party gets permission to move further and further left.
0: Yeah.
1: It's exactly how it happens.
0: And
1: you can't do anything if you want to come together as a party and campaign. What do you campaign on right now?
0: The other side is insane.
1: That's the only thing you got.
0: Yeah.
1: And hope it wins.
0: I hope it wins for them. But you can't be out there saying everything is fine when you can look at every single poll. Doesn't matter whether it's conservative or liberal. Republicans and the president are getting killed on prices. And then his base that has stayed with them on tariffs is now going, what the hell are you doing with beef and oil now? Now you're going, you're saying you want to help manufacturing. Now you're saying you're actually going to dump. The president of the United States is approving the dumping of foreign products in to lower the price and hurt the domestic economy.
1: That goes further than the exemptions in December of last year.
0: It's mind-boggling.
1: Yep.
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3: Weather-wise, what does the travel forecast look like for the unofficial final holiday of the summer season, Labor Day?
4: As we start Friday, that ridge of high pressure will be parked generally over the southeastern United States.
3: Meaning hot and dry conditions, according to USDA meteorologist Brad Rippey. Although the heat dome will shift west, covering the southeastern Great Plains by Labor Day Monday.
4: And underneath that heat dome, expect daily high temperatures to approach, reach, or exceed 100 degrees just about every day.
3: Frequent rainfall is expected around the heat dome periphery, primarily along the nation's northern tier. Rippey adds that could be periods of severe weather in some locales.
4: If you're going to be out and about in the west, not only will there be the opportunity for showers in the northwest and the southwest, but we will be looking at autumn-like temperatures, some significantly cooler weather.
3: I'm Rod Bain reporting for the U.S. Department of Agriculture in Washington, D.C.
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0: We are Red Eye Radio. He's Eric Cronin, and I'm Gary McNamara. And then the one thing, because I do believe, I believe in free trade, and I believe that all products should be, from around the world, we should be competing with.
1: Yeah.
0: But what the president's doing here is the president is basically wants to dump oil at below market prices into the United States and beef for the next 90 days below market prices. No, the president should not be involved in foreign governments dumping products in the United States, which is exactly what he has rallied against, by the way, for the last half century.
1: Yeah,
0: he has rallied against doing any government doing something like that. And then when he does something that I agree with, which is have a totally reasonable position on the data centers, the populist and his party are already so, you know, hyped up about, you know, just because of the emotion of AI, where he's not winning that in his own party.
2: Mm-hmm.
0: He's winning it with conservatives because he has the right there economically. He's got the absolute right opinion on that one, but he can't win that one because the party has become so populist and so reactionary and so drama laden. AI, data centers, no way, they destroy everything. That portion of the populist party or the populist exists in the Republican Party. And it so when he does something right, it goes against the populist, which he has helped create.
2: Yeah, I mean, it's hard to know where the party is as a whole right now.
0: I know, it's just...
2: You know, I think that's why they don't want to participate in the, whatever you're going to call it, the midterm convention, the rally, whatever it's going to be next week, right here in our backyard. And that's, you know, that's the thing is that, you know, you come off your 5-week home break, right? In the house, you come off, you're in your district, you're also taking vacation. And then they come back and then Johnson announces they're going to actually spend more time back in their district between now and the election, between now and November, which you would want to do, but they really need to do. It actually is imperative that they get some more campaigning done locally in those House districts.

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1: And he's Eric Carly, and I'm Gary McNamara. All right, so, you know, the Republicans and Democrats here, here we come. 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
1: All right, so here we go. Election season. What'd you tell me? Four more days?
2: So they have a 3-day weekend this weekend, right? So after today, they're off for Labor Day. They come back. They'll have four more days in session. September 17th. Until the election is all they're going to be out. They're going to be gone. They're going to be basically back in their home districts. And I would think, you know, there was the story the other day. They were eager to, and this is before Johnson announced this new schedule. It was, I know Politico had a version of it. I think the Wall Street Journal was one. Maybe it was Fox News, but I have to go back and find it. But they were eager to campaign basically as a party, right? Coming back off the 5-week break, which is a mix of vacation. It's a mix of, I don't know how many meetings. You know, you and I don't see every individual story that comes out of a district meeting, a home meeting with, you know, constituents and everything else. But that's basically what August is usually carved out for. You go back home. And you campaign that way. But this is going to be more of a direct campaign. Get out there, less of a district type of meeting. They will be stumping, but you're going to, instead of opening up questions to all of your constituents like you would do in August.
1: You'll be campaigning.
2: You're going to be campaigning with only friendly audiences in front of you and the whole thing. It's going to be stumping the way that you should be doing.
1: Well, and local TV cameras is what
2: And a lot of local coverage. But.
1: Right.
2: But a friendly audience in front of you and not so many of the questions that come up, unless it's the liberal activist media asking those questions. But you're going to have, so September 17th, basically until Election Day, is going to be all campaigning.
1: But what you've got right now and everything that we just mentioned, the president going to, you know, European countries and other countries to dump beef into the United States below market prices, even if it's for 90 days, are like, well, it kills us. The same thing with oil, even though that's going to be years from now, what he is promoting is the dumping of oil from foreign sources into the United States below market prices. What kind of a deal do you make, number one, with Venezuela to get them to do that? You know, what's the deal? What do they get on the other end?
2: Right.
1: But the fact is that is exactly what he has been against for the last half century in politics.
2: Right.
1: He and the Republicans are panicking over prices. It's very frustrating for us here on this show.
2: Yeah.
1: Because we said it before the president took over when he was talking about tariffing everything and then did it, nearly tanked the bond market back in, April of 25?
2: Yes.
1: Yeah.
2: Yeah.
1: And they had to back off on it severely. Then when they backed off on 200 products last year, we said, well, when, you know, don't say foreign manufacturers are going to pay for it. The vast majority will be paid for by American companies, but the vast majority by the American consumer. Don't do that. Do not tell the American public something that isn't true on economics.
2: Right. Right.
1: Don't do that as a Republican. Democrats did that. We got flack from our own audience for that. Yep. And we said prices matter. Learn what sunk Biden. And now the panic is there full bore. This is Fox News, as we know, the biggest conservative slash Republican network out there. Here's some of the things going on there over the last couple of days. Here we go.
3: All right.
4: Welcome all. Jillian, thoughts about what you heard from the vice president today and where this is headed?
5: Well, it was notable that he told reporters in that briefing that he doesn't know when gas prices are going to come back down to $3 a gallon. He then went on to say that prices could actually be a lot higher than they are right now if the Trump administration weren't handling things in the Middle East so well at this moment. So essentially sending this message that Americans should be thankful gas prices aren't higher.
4: That's a tough sell on a bumper sticker ahead of the midterms.
5: And it also occurred to me listening to the vice president today that that's the same message, failing message, that President Biden rolled out on the campaign trail. You know, telling Americans, telling voters that things aren't as bad as they seem. They're not as bad as they think they are. It's something politically that's not winning strategy is probably going to backfire.
4: Yeah.
1: Then continuing more programming on Fox News the last 48 hours. Here we go.
6: It's not just the price of beef. It feels like groceries are very high. And maybe to David's point, maybe they aren't as high, but we feel they're high. So I guess maybe that's all that matters. What's your take on what the president's trying to do to get those prices under control?
7: Well, I think he's trying to achieve a very delicate balance here. And it is particularly difficult, especially what we heard from the American Farm Bureau Federation, National Cattlemen's Beef Association, United States Cattlemen's Association. I heard from the Missouri Farm Bureau. They reached out to me today. The message is all very much the same. They appreciate the president and what he's trying to do. However, they are very concerned about what this will do to their industry, the American industry, in the long run, especially when they're still trying to build up their herds right now, especially considering the impact that the drought has had.
6: A lot of things there. I would just say, listen, I understand the president's in a difficult spot because there's a lot of pressure on him to lower those prices, and those prices on beef are certainly high. I would say this. If you're going to import a bunch of cheap foreign beef, at least allow our ranchers the dignity to be able to differentiate their product, and that's mandatory country of origin labeling. I believe this president, with the power and influence that he has, he can make this a point, and it won't just be for right now, it'll be forever. Give our ranchers the opportunity to differentiate what I believe is a superior product. That would go a long way, and then they'll be a little bit more forgiving when you have to do things like this to temporarily, hopefully, bring down the price, but give them that mandatory country of origin labeling so we know where our food is coming.
1: That's not going to change anything.
2: No, it's not going to change anything.
1: I mean, that's wishful, you know, thinking. But again, the message, it's the messaging. Number one, prices are high.
2: Yeah.
1: Doesn't matter whether they're not as high. If you're trying to say, well, they could be higher, you're not going to win that. That's from Fox News. That's not from MS Now.
2: Right.
1: We have warned. And by the way, this isn't just the president of the Republican Party. Or excuse me, the members of Congress. These are the Republican voters who went along with all of this. And the members of Congress who sat there and went, well, we're just going to ignore economics or pretend it doesn't exist. We're going to pretend that there aren't consequences. We're not going to talk about the consequences until it's too late, when we can't do anything about the consequences except reverse the policy that we have told our own party absolutely works, and this is how it works. And then you go to a process of the most expensive things, beef and oil.
2: Food. Yeah.
1: Food and fuel. And then say the goal is to get other countries to dump, to get them agree to dump their product below market price into the United States to lower prices, and we know it's going to hurt these industries. You can't sell that.
2: No. No, you cannot.
1: No. And we are frustrated here on the show because for the last, always, we have said prices matter. And what the Republicans did with the administration, they lied to the American public for such a long time and said foreign manufacturers pay the tariffs, and they don't. So it doesn't matter whether people even think, well, some targeted tariffs are correct, because we believe they are. It's the fact that when you lie to the American people about economics, there's going to be a price to pay down the road, and now you've got the president's panicking, the Republicans are panicking, and don't tell me the president's not panicking. He's now going against everything that he ever believed by saying, let's get foreign I'm going to make an agreement. It's not that somebody is dumping it on their own. The president made a deal to dump those products into the United States.
2: Well, and
1: I mean, oil's not going to happen for years,
2: right?
1: But it's the messaging that you're sending.
2: Well, this is, again, it goes further than the 200 plus food tariff exemptions that were announced last December, much further, because it counters the entire mission statement that you began on. We go back to the first term and steel tariffs. They're dumping steel. Well, now you're making dumps happen on other products.
1: You've made the deal.
2: Yeah.
1: You've authorized the dumping of foreign. It's not that they were dumping it and you're against it.
2: You're doing it.
1: You're effectively doing
2: it if you did the deal.
1: You control
2: that. It's yours.
1: Mind-boggling.
2: And this is, I don't know. Look, there's no doubt in my mind that Speaker Johnson and the president are greatly worried about the House. Saw an article about Tallarico and Paxton. And believe the polls, don't believe the polls, I can't tell you. But you have conservatives, National Review, a couple of the people over at National Review writing about Paxton and the fact that, all right, look, he's a weak candidate. He's not answering questions. He's not as excited, doesn't seem to be excited in this campaign.
1: When I see him speak, doesn't he seem like he's bored?
2: That's kind of the message that they're conveying at National Review. There were a couple of articles on it, two or three in the last week or so. And then they point to John Cornyn and say, it's basically Cornyn 2.0 when it comes to campaigning. He's too quiet. He's not responding. He's not responsive. If Tallarico beats Paxton, whoa. I mean, I don't believe the polls are now, who was it? It was one of the liberal media groups that put Texas as a toss-up state in that for that race, right? The polls, they don't mean anything to me, but I'll tell you what means something to me, and that is the idea of campaigning like you're 80 points behind. People want to see you out there with the same excitement that got Paxton the win at the midterm.
1: It doesn't matter whether you believe the public polls. It's whether the Republicans believe their internal polls.
2: And
1: the Republicans believe their internal polls right now.
2: And they believe
1: they're in trouble.
2: One of the articles at National Review was talking about there's money that they really want Trump to spend, that he could spend in the state of Texas on that race, hasn't been done yet.
1: Yeah, I read that.
2: And if you don't have the confidence, you don't spend that money. So if Trump doesn't have the confidence, there's a problem.
1: We are Red Eye Radio.
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0: We are Red Eye Radio. He's Eric Cronin. I'm Gary McNamara.
1: So one thing that everybody went yesterday went, what the? Maria Bartiromo, gone from Fox Business.
2: Yeah.
1: Mike Huckabee wrote, I just saw this, that she's left Fox Business and Fox News. So sad to hear. The smartest, hardest working journalist and absolutely class act. It was an honor to work with him slash her and later to be a guest on the show. Always worth watching. I mean, it was absolutely, but what? She doesn't have, she doesn't have pronouns. When did she have pronouns like that?
2: Well, and when she had both pronouns.
1: Yes, him, her, and it was, and finally Huckabee responded like hours later, was like,
2: oh my
1: God. Sorry, I mean, it was a typo. It was
2: gosh.
1: I wasn't paying attention. I was not using pronouns. It was a typo. But for a while there, and I was, it had to be a good hour, I'm looking at these comments going, it's got to be a typo.
2: Yeah.
1: It has to be a typo.
2: Yeah, something weird.
1: And it was. Yeah.

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0: Now, it's Red Eye Radio. Gary McNamara and Eric Harley talk about everything from politics to social issues and news of the day. Whether you're up late or you're just starting your day, welcome to the show. From the Relief Factor Studios, this is Red Eye Radio.
1: All across America, we are Red Eye Radio. He is Eric Harley, and I'm Gary McNamara. Welcome and good morning.
2: Hi.
1: Wow, talking about, we just mentioned Maria Bartiromo and the fact that she's gone from Fox News. And, mm-hmm. you know, the stories that are out there, all source stories.
2: Yeah,
1: and right. And both sides are really reporting it. You see even, Republican influencers, saying that she wanted to talk about when the president spoke, what was it, in late July, and talked about the Chinese interfering in the elections.
2: Right, right.
1: And we had said, you need to explain it. It really never did. Never went into specific details. Never got any.
2: Right, right.
1: And the story is apparently she wanted to cover it, or maybe the producer wanted to cover it. I don't know what, we don't know the specifics of it. And, Fox told her, no, mm-hmm. you're not. Now, I don't know what the story was about. What she was going to do on the story. We have no idea. The problem is, because, you and I were, the first thing I thought of, because we think of the business side of it first, and we're like, oh, okay, she was let go. She just signed a contract last year. They all signed guaranteed contracts.
2: Yeah, right.
1: At that level, you sign a guaranteed contract. Right. So nobody's going to let you go unless it's for cause.
2: Right.
1: And, to sit there and say, I think I want to cover this story, and you say no, you say, well, editorial control of my show.
2: Yeah.
1: That's you can't fire me for cause on that. Apparently, everyone's reporting this. Mm-hmm. Again, if it's true, that would be the cause if it's true. And we have not heard from her side yet on it. And that is she shared a text with the White House. An internal text with the White House.
2: Yeah.
1: That'll get you fired from any media organization.
2: Yeah. If you share anything internal.
1: Yes.
2: Technically with anyone outside your organization.
1: Yeah.
2: Most organizations have a very clear rules about that.
1: Yeah.
2: If you're talking about an internal memo. If it's something that hasn't been shared publicly, because they are a publicly traded company, about the company, if it's an internal memo not shared with the public, that could be cause.
1: Yeah, and if that's what it is, that would be the official reason. If that's true, that would be the official reason for being fired. I tell you though, that's, and that was the first thing Eric and I thought of the business thing. We thought, well, they all got guaranteed contracts.
2: Yeah.
1: This sounds like she got fired for cause. What would the cause be? It would have to be. And then that part of it came out because we're like, well, I don't understand the debate. If you're having a debate about what you're going to talk about with the producers and management, if they fire you, they got to pay you for the rest of the contract. Nobody really wants to do that.
2: Right.
1: And so I will say one thing though, because it's the first, I am so glad I'm in this side of the business. This is one of the reasons that Eric and I would never want to do TV.
2: Mm-hmm.
1: The fact that you've got to run it up and down the line, anything that you talk about.
2: Yeah. Well, and if they have their own agenda, and it's like, okay, you can't step outside the agenda in any way, and we need you to basically follow the formula, I couldn't do it.
1: Right.
2: There's no way to do that. Because if I can't do it with conviction on every level, I can't perform for the company. It wouldn't serve either of us.
1: And one of the reasons I never want to do television is the fact is you have producers that actually produce the show and tell you have discussions, well, we believe this is going to be the story of the day, and what you believe the story of the day should be is not what the producers might want it to be, and they get to make the call on it. as to even the order in which you're going to cover stuff.
2: Right.
1: I just, sorry, couldn't.
2: Yeah.
1: Just I couldn't do that. And that's why, again, and I've said it many, many times before, when you think about it, when you think about, and I've had individual owners and major corporations that own the real estate of shows that I've done. Mm-hmm. And you really think about, now, take me the complete context, you really wonder about the sanity of any management I've ever worked for that would say, hey, you're Gary McNamara? Yeah. Yeah, we want you to go on the air and say whatever you want, and we'll pay you for it. And we believe that we can get sponsors to sell it. Really? Are you out of your mind?
2: Are you drunk?
1: Are you drunk?
2: Should I come back when you've slept it off?
1: You've sobered up. And so we've always taken the trust that they have in us, every management that I've ever worked for, and I have extreme amount of gratitude for that, but there's an extreme amount of responsibility that's involved in it. You have to know that your opinions, and I'm not saying this is the case at all for Maria at all, but Fox has dealt with this. What was it? What did the election of 2020 cost them? $250 million?
2: It was more than that.
1: What was it?
2: It was 700 and something.
1: Yeah. Almost $1 billion. And we said it at that time. You know, you can sit there and you can go, the president, whoever the president may be at this time, I'm not attacking Trump. You can go, the president's an idiot. He's a jerk. You can do that. But you can't say that a company broke the law unless you've got the evidence that they broke the law.
2: Right.
1: I'm just using that as a generic thing, as a company that they did this and they did that and they did this and they did that.
2: With Dominion alone, it was $787 million.
1: Yeah. So close to $1 billion. Well, you do that, you lose that. Whatever the reason, you have a justifiably paranoid management at that point.
2: Well, and that's it, because if the approach is going to be, well, we're going to do this story, then the concern has to be from management after, you know, still licking their wounds, their $787 million wounds. Are you going to name names? If you're going to name names, that's where you get into a tremendous liability area. And it would be different if, like, another news group did a story.
1: Yeah, exactly.
2: You know? Or if there were some kind of settlement or case that the American government brought officially against actors in another nation or whatever, and that then you could cite what was filed and you could go on that. If you're citing names, companies, quite frankly, other nations. I mean, because I would think to get any credibility, if you're going to say, all right, this is what happened, you're probably going to.

0: Right. We put propaganda of our own out in other nations during their election cycles as well. But if you're talking about doing a story and you start naming names, you get into a very, very sensitive, probably especially sensitive at Fox News area.
1: Well, she had to,
0: if that's what's going on,
1: she had to apologize. Remember, after Kevin O'Leary was on the show and made an accusation that one of the projects, AI projects he was involved in, that the people that, you know, were involved in it were somehow influenced by China. She had to go on and apologize and say, we have no evidence that that's true after that report was done.
0: Right. Right.
1: And so when you have to do, when you have to apologize, and again, you can have a guest on, but the fact is at that point, you've got to address that guest and go, whoa, whoa, you just made an allegation there. What are you talking about?
0: Right.
1: Where's your evidence that this is actually true? Because I haven't heard of this.
0: Right.
1: And, you know, I'm not going to let you come on the show and say something that I don't have direct evidence is true.
0: Exactly.
1: Now, and so you've got to defend, you know, do I have the facts or do I not have the facts? Now, I didn't hear that interview that she did, you know, with him. But in my, what is it now? October 1st? 37 years? 37 years of talk radio. And then being a manager, even over a talk show for longer. So it's not over, you know, I was the station manager over a talk show that somebody else, talk shows other people were doing. Never had, in 40 years, never had to apologize once for anything that was said because I thought it would get us, you know, a defamation of character lawsuit. Ever. Not once.
0: Right.
1: Not even close. Not even somebody inquiring or saying something, well, I'm going to get you for that or whatever, because it was never, I reported and talked about, and so do you, what the news is. Mm-hmm. We talk about what the news is already out there, and even if there's a source story thing, we'll tell you, we're suspicious of that one. Just like we did with, you know, Maria here, we're like, this is what's being reported. You know, if it ends up being the truth, this would be, you know, that would be justifiable. This wouldn't be. Here's maybe the possibilities. These are the media outlets that are reporting this from source stories. We don't have a lot of confidence in source stories because they've been wrong so many times. Has she responded to it? No. Has Fox responded to it? No. Will there be more stories coming out? Yes. Are both sides reporting this story? Well, it's more from the liberal side, but you do have especially influencers that are conservative influencers on X that are reporting it.
0: Yeah. Right, you know? Right.
1: And they're angry about it. They may have two different opinions on it. The left may be going, see, she screwed up. And the right's going, can you believe they fired her for that? Mm. But the fact is both are reporting basically the same story.
0: Right.
1: And that's the difference. I don't need to break news. I don't need to break news that I don't know whether it's true or not. I don't need to. Why would I do that? To me, it's useless to do something like that. To give you an idea of what's going on in the media, you know, yeah. And people are smart enough to go, okay, you guys aren't saying she did this or did that. You're just saying these are what other sources are saying, other news sources are saying, and you're questioning whether it's true or not. You're safe there legally at that point. Plus, it's the right thing to do morally.
0: Well, I would want to get it right for the sake of getting it right.
1: Yeah.
0: I want to be accurate, and I don't want to get burned by a source. I don't want to get burned by a guest, because it all falls on me ultimately.
1: Yeah.
0: And that's, again, we talked about Brett Baer. And he had a breaking story one night, said his sources tell him that Hillary is going to be indicted on the whole email thing.
1: That was 2016, right?
0: Yeah, and it turned out not to be true.
1: And we remember
0: he got
1: what we said
0: by his sources.
1: We said he,
0: that night, you better be right.
1: You better be right on that, because otherwise,
0: because if you get burned, and he got burned by his sources.
1: Yep,
0: but it falls on him.
1: Yeah,
0: if you trust the source and go on, it's yours. You touched it. You own it. And if you're not, again, this is why. And you can talk about playing it safe or doing this. If you want to be an investigative reporter, go be an investigative reporter, and good luck, because there's a ton of liability, especially in today's world, that comes with that.

0: There is a very, in fact, I think a very good reason to have a, we should have more investigative reporters.
1: Mm-hmm.
0: But you have to be careful in how you phrase it. Here's what I found. Here's what I found. Here's what I have. Here's evidence. I think Catherine Herridge is one of those who breaks down things. She looks at things. She prints everything off. She circles things, highlights things. I mean, she goes through it with a fine-tooth comb and has a very good, I believe, business practice in that way. And that's something you have to do. Approach it carefully and always be on sure footing. Otherwise, you stand the very real risk of getting burned and losing a career, maybe. So,
1: or $1 billion.
0: Yeah. You know, if your company has to pay $787 million for that, oof.
1: We are Red Eye Radio.
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1: Okay.
0: Enes Kanter-Freedom said he's going to sue in federal court.
2: Oh?
0: He just filed a federal complaint. I'm taking legal action over my ejection from the Chicago Sky game while peacefully exercising my First Amendment rights.
2: All right.
0: My T-shirt did what the whole WNBA apparently could not do. Define a woman, no threats, no violence, just biology. And somehow that required a security escort. You know, the thing is, you really don't have, when you're in a private thing like situation like that, you probably don't have First Amendment rights like you would in a protest somewhere.
2: Right.
0: When you're particularly, you know, you're at a game, whatever. But the fact is, she came after him. She pointed at him. He simply responded. He did not start that from what I can see. Remember, the player scored the basket?
2: Yep.
0: She turned at him?
2: Yep.
0: And was screaming at him, and he was put his hands up like what? It'd be interesting to see what happens here. You know, I think the settlement should be?
2: What?
0: The settlement should be nobody admits fault, but they settle, and he becomes a member of the Chicago Sky.
2: Oh, I think that should be the settlement. That should be the settlement.
0: And he should say, I'm doing this. I'm going to play for the Chicago Sky, and I'm doing this in memory of the late Gloria Steinem.
2: Oh, please.
0: It's what she would have wanted for women's rights. Please. A man playing a woman's.
2: Please, please, somebody, please, just make that happen. Please make that happen. Please. I'm begging you. Yeah. I'd love to see that happen.
0: The best thing is both of them, Kanter-Freedom and also Royce White, they're not stopping. They're not wimping out. They keep taking it more forward, which I knew they were going to do because you have to do that.
2: Yeah.
0: Because you have to force them. You have to force them to defend what they believe, or at least explain what they believe.
2: Yep.
0: They believe they can debate without explaining what they believe. Can't do that.
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2: By the way, we are out next week. Our friend Dan Mandis will be here, keeping you company, keeping you updated on everything, and controlling the conversation and all the greatness that comes out of Dan Mandis when he's here. Our fans, our friends, our listeners, our family, pretty much everybody loves Dan. And we thank him. We love Dan. And he's a Marconi Award winner for a reason. And he's going to be here. Again, we think the company has something on him. That's why he's forced to do the show while we're gone. But we're honored to have him here nonetheless. So we'll be back Sunday night, a week from Sunday night, which is the morning of Monday the 14th, halfway through September, about, roughly seven weeks from the election. 7 weeks and a day, I think, from the election. Oof. Wow. That's going to be crazy.
1: I know.
2: Yeah.
1: Will be interesting to see what happens.
2: Mm-hmm.
1: All right, we got to clean the desk then.
2: We do.
1: All right, here's a story. The California arm of the Communist Party has officially endorsed the California billionaires tax. Like, that's a surprise.
2: Yeah.
1: Is that news? Is that even news?
2: No.
1: That's not even.
2: No.
1: They officially threw their support behind the Proposition 40 on Thursday, urging voters to support a one-time 5% tax on the state's roughly 200 billionaires. It's up to all of us, the 99%, to turn out with a massive vote and show these billionaires that it's time for them to pay their fair share, the group wrote on its website. See, this is another thing, though. We've had a discussion this week that liberals never have to explain anything.
2: Mm-hmm.
1: What is a fair share?
2: Right.
1: Now, I've been asking that for 37 years as a radio talk show host.
2: Yeah.
1: Well, 37 years as of first week of October.
2: Mm-hmm.
1: Nobody's ever answered that on the left, ever. Not once. Not to me, not on any show I've ever watched, not on any news show, not on Fox, not on CNN, not on MS Now, nowhere, not on PBS. No Democrat has ever answered the question, what's a fair share? Ever.
2: They can't define fair.
1: They can't define fair. No, they can't. Which they don't want to define fair. It's whatever they want now.
2: Yeah. Yep.
1: Oh, wow. I love this. I love this. And I think all liberal states should enact statewide health care that they are willing to pay for. They should all have billionaires' taxes. They should have millionaires' taxes. Keep taxing the people more. Tax the people like Norway does.
2: Uh-huh.
1: Because it's what you say you want, so do it.
2: Yeah.
1: As we have stated before, that California, Colorado, and Vermont had the opportunity to get a statewide health care where the state pays for everything. Every single one of them did not do it. Why? Because they didn't want to pay for it.
2: Right.
1: It's that simple. They want to borrow money from future generations, from people that are not born yet, to pay for what they want today. Liberalism is selfishness. It's selfishness. It's entitlement. We won't be here for 9/11. We won't get back to laughter.
2: Right.
1: I was reading Peggy Noonan's thing about 25 years of thinking about 9/11.
2: Mm-hmm.
1: And she has the quote there from, I think it was one of the rescue workers. The 3,000 were dead. They were exploded into the air. They became a cloud. We breathed them in.
2: Mm.
1: Whoa.
2: Yeah.
1: A significant portion of the nation has not only... You know, remember, never forget.
2: Mm-hmm.
1: It's not never forget. It's let's take the side of the ideology that attacked us.
2: Oh, yeah. Look, you've
1: got... And ground zero for that mindset is ground zero.
2: Yeah. It really is. Mayor Mamdani.
1: Yep. It's unbelievable.
2: I can't say full circle because we were never there, but certainly we're not where we were in 2001 in the days following 9/11. And he won with no problem.
1: No, no problem at all.
2: The information was there for the voter. The New York City voter. And he won with no problem. And nobody cares. In fact, it's what they wanted. It's what they voted for as a city. It's what the majority of voters wanted. Someone who's elbow to elbow with the radicals. And politically is a radical.
1: I've seen this over the last couple of weeks, and I do like the fact that you have more Republicans now coming out and saying, oh, okay, maybe we shouldn't just have been so reactionary to data centers. That, yeah, maybe the hype, and you hear the thing out there that it's the Chinese are throwing out tons of propaganda for us not to build AI centers.
2: Oh, yeah, yeah, yeah. No, they don't want that progress happening at all.
1: But the editorial board of the Wall Street Journal brought up a great question. It's a question. It's a question to a statement that has been put out there that AI is going to destroy all the jobs.
2: Right.
1: You know, we've been dealing with that in our modern society, really since the creation of the Industrial Revolution, really from the mid 1800s, when I was 10 or 11, and because I remember
2: horse
1: that
2: and
1: so
2: buggy.
1: Well, horse
2: yeah.
1: and buggy. But right. really, you know, when you had the movement, people. I wonder how many people even know. I mean, probably it used to be 97-98% of the population worked on farms.
2: Yeah.
1: And it completely right. reversed over 100 years, 100 yeah. or so years, complete. So there was massive job movement at that time. Technology will, without question, cause the jobs to change. But yep. what we have seen from all the technological advancements that have happened, all of it, we've created way more jobs.
2: Yeah, right.
1: But the mindset, the popular mindset has always been technology will destroy jobs. And we see it with AI, that it's going to move jobs. It will destroy jobs, but it will create more. Creative destruction, if you want to call it, in the free market capitalist system, which is technology comes, some jobs go away, but a bunch of new jobs are created.
2: Right.
1: And Wall Street Journal editorial board, the data center dividend for workers. The Bureau of Labor Statistics last week published industry-level data on state and county employment and wages through March of this year. We compared growth in Loudoun County, Virginia, known as the Data Center Alley, with other Washington, D.C. suburbs since early 2020 before the pandemic. The disparities are striking. Loudoun has long been a hub for data center development because of its easy zoning, relatively low-cost energy, and geographical proximity to the telecom network exchanges. It is an ex-urban county with more land for growth than older suburbs closer to D.C., but it's also embraced growth. Unlike the older suburbs, construction growth has accelerated amid the AI boom, with permitted data center space increasing by some 150% between 2020 and 2025. Jobs have followed. Most counties surrounding the capital have experienced little job growth since the pandemic. Loudoun County, the exception, with employment surging 17.4% since 2020. Jobs increased by 1% or less in Fairfax County, Virginia. Prince George's County, Maryland, Virginia's Arlington County, negative 7.3%. and Maryland's Montgomery County shed jobs at a 5.6% rate. Construction jobs increased 63% in Loudoun, far more than Fairfax, 6.3%, Arlington, 8.2%, Prince George's, 8.3%, Montgomery, 12.8% decline. Job growth from data center construction also appears to have a positive spillover labor effect in other industries. Employment in leisure and hospitality increased 6.8% in Loudoun while declining in other D.C. suburbs since early 2020. It's not an isolated example. Meta's massive data center project in Richland Parish in Louisiana is helping revive the poor rural farming community. Since the first quarter of last year, private employment in Richland has grown 41%. Average weekly wages have shot up 61%. Neighboring parishes have experienced little or no growth. In a single year, Richland's construction workforce has risen more than the tenfold, with average weekly wages up 182%. That amounts to an annual $86,000 pay increase for construction workers. Employment in leisure and hospitality has increased 21.5%, with average weekly wages in the industry soaring 34%. While building data centers will not provide lifetime employment, many workers will be needed to run and maintain them, as well as the plants that power them. Politicians in both parties fret that AI will increase the concentration of wealth and leave rural communities behind. Folks in Richland who are prospering probably don't see it that way. But the real thing is the productivity and efficiency that you get from that, which will increase profits, which means when there's increased profits, there's more capital to invest in all other industries.
2: Right. Yeah.
1: And all of the startups and venture capitalists and everything else.
2: Yep.
1: That's where the true long-term growth will be. It's always happened that way. Always.
2: Mm-hmm.
1: And yet the mindset of the American people is it will not. You and I remember Obama. Well, we're losing all the jobs. Why are we losing the jobs? ATMs. Mr. Genius, the smartest president we ever had. Democrats still look back at Obama and say he was the guy.
2: He didn't even say something like computers or automation. It was a weird, he chose the weirdest, most archaic form of automation.
1: Exactly. Which, by the way,
2: like we want to go back to a whole row of bank tellers being, you know, at the bank
1: and
2: in the window.
1: I had one of the first ATM cards that was, you know, that was really produced in 1974.
2: Yeah. Yeah.
1: And Obama just a few years ago, oh, ATMs are taking all the jobs away.
2: You know, the problem. God.
1: And people thought he was Democrats. He's so smart. He's such a smart man. He was an idiot.
2: You know, the problem is this video killed the radio star. That's the problem, which, by the way, isn't true because all the, well, at least surviving MTV VJs are now doing radio.
1: Radio, doing radio.
2: True story.
1: Yeah, you're right.
2: They're all doing satellite radio. I'm sorry. Video killed, huh? MTV? Where? What is MTV? Huh?
1: I will say I did see a video a couple weeks ago on YouTube. And I'm like, who's this old lady talking about music? Hi, I'm Nina Blackwood. I'm like, oh,
2: no.
1: My gosh.
2: Oh, no, no,
1: we're
2: no.
1: All
2: my
1: old.
2: My wife just mentioned her the other day. She goes, wow, her voice is deep. I said, it's deeper than mine.
1: I know.
2: I did that the other day. I was like, who's this old lady singing? Steven Tyler.
1: We are Red Eye Radio.
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0: Good to you. He's Eric Carlin. I'm Gary McNamara. Just going through the Babylon Bee and looking at headlines on, mail-in ballots and all that. Trump wants to go to the Supreme Court, deal with this.
1: Right.
0: Supreme Court rules Democrats must steal elections in person. And
1: that's actually accurate. Quit doing real news, Babylon Bee.
0: And the other one I love is progressive church to allow mail-in attendance.
1: Wow.
0: When you think about it now,
1: yeah,
0: the whole liberal thing, work. I want to mail it in.
1: No, seriously.
0: I don't have to go into work. I'm going to mail it in.
1: Why I have my opinions. I don't want to have to answer questions. I don't want to have to go to work. I want to work remotely. When I get on a plane, I want to wear my pajamas. I mean, it's just... It goes on and on and on.

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0: Now, it's Red Eye Radio. Gary McNamara and Eric Harley talk about everything from politics to social issues and news of the day. 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
1: All across America, we are Red Eye Radio. He is Eric Harley and I'm Gary McNamara. Good morning. Welcome. I got like 5 drops of rain yesterday. I'm not kidding. Just 5 drops. That was it.
2: Yeah.
1: I was looking out the back door and I went, are those drops of rain hitting the pool surface? The moat surface?
2: Mm-hmm.
1: And I was like, wow. And I ran out to the front to see if it was, you know, sticking to the driveway. There was nothing. And I went back and it was gone. That's it. I mean, it didn't rain for more than 10 seconds.
2: Yeah.
1: and it really wasn't rain. So that doesn't count. Because it's not significant rainfall.
2: It doesn't get the pavement wet. There's no measured precipitation. I had the same event about 3 weeks ago on a Saturday night, just north of here on I-35 over the Lake Louisville Bridge southbound, 11:28 p.m. I looked down at my clock just to make sure I could make note of it. For about 10 to 12 seconds, good rain to the point that I had to turn on my windshield wipers. I was like, oh. Man, I'm impressed. And then I got to the other side of the bridge. It was over. It was like, I mean, I don't know where it came from, too. I was like looking up at, you know, at the sky, and it didn't look like it was just a stray shower that hovered only like half of the bridge, basically. And that's the only rain I've experienced in a long time. It's been a while.
1: And then up in the Western New York, Southern America, I mean, Southern Ontario, I'm getting that mixed up. Southern Ontario region, they got pounded. I mean, they got the rain that Western New York got last night. Mm-hmm. There are streets that I've never seen flooded before that looked like it had 2-3 feet of rain in Buffalo.
2: Yeah.
1: I mean, it was, rain, of a river going down the street.
2: Yeah.
1: I'm like,
2: yeah.
1: Whoa. And I woke up because I knew they were really getting hit hard.
2: Right.
1: I don't know if you saw it. The one stadium, the concert stadium in Toronto, was just devastated. The stands. I mean, whatever hit that. I mean, they just said it was thunderstorms. I'm like, that's a pretty severe thunderstorm and winds if it did that. But I saw my cousin who lives right around the corner from my dad's house. I saw that they had trees down, and I, you know, called my dad's house, you know, wanting to talk to my sister and brother, and nobody picked up. And I'm like, oh, no, what's going on? And it's like everyone I try contact, you know, 3 different phone numbers, texted them, nothing. I'm like, oh, no. And they were just, my brother was busy outside taking down a limb from from a tree that cracked and putting it in the back, but they were all right. But, man, they were getting pounded. I think it was record rainfall for parts of Western New York. I think it was near Batavia, New York, that they saw a tornado. But those really, they were getting the kind of storms that we get here.
2: Yeah.
1: You know, like in March or April or May. Yeah. Sometimes we get them in the fall
2: occasionally. We've had a tornado. What was it? December 26th?
1: December 26th, yeah.
2: Just east of here.
1: That was horrible.
2: One of my friends, his house was the only one standing on the entire street he lives on. And after that tornado, and I mean, virtually untouched except for his fence, and it was which was crazy. It shows you how unpredictable they are, even when they touch the ground and you get the warning. I was reading about the Nepal floods and a story about a principal in Nepal who had 15 minutes to clear the school, and it was hundreds of students in that school, and he got him out of the way just in time.
1: Wow.
2: Yeah, that was caused by an earthquake that had thrown a large rock and a huge chunk of mud into a river.
1: A landslide.
2: And basically that landslide caused that river to swell and then just come through that village, and it was just devastating.
1: And that's why when you hear the left around the world saying this was climate change, it's a landslide.
2: It's which was triggered by earthquake, which are not rare in that region. So.
1: And there is no connecting the dots between an earthquake and climate change.
2: Well, you know, it's funny because
1: unless the molten rock has gone from, I don't even know how hot molten rock is. Mm. From 2,000 degrees to 2,010 degrees.
2: Yeah. You know, I mean, you think about how mountains are formed, and, you know, the mountainous region around Nepal, including the highest mountain. And remember the earthquakes that have happened in recent years. There have been a few, in fact, and have caused deaths on Mount Everest. And there was comments, the same thing. The response was, well, this is climate change. And it was like, actually, earthquakes are a regular occurrence in that part of the world. And what's unfortunate is, obviously, the building standards, because there is, you know, in Nepal especially, just not much of an economy. A lot of the economy, in fact, surrounds tourism and people that want to attempt to climb Everest. So there's just not the economy to build buildings that will withstand that kind of those kind of earthquakes.
1: Okay, I found it. Magma.
2: Mm-hmm. Magma.
1: Lava goes from 1,300 degrees mm-hmm. up to 2,280 degrees Fahrenheit.
2: Yeah,
1: so
2: all right.
1: That's what...
2: Okay.
1: And there's different types of lava out there that is different type of... there's different types of magma.
2: Mm-hmm. Magma!
1: So...
2: Yeah.
1: So there you go. But hopefully, still a chance of getting some rain early this morning. I'm still hoping just for just give me a 15-minute big shower. That's all I want, and then I don't have to worry about the grass for another 2 weeks.
2: Off and on over the next couple of weeks, you see a few spots in the forecast where there's opportunity, but we'll see if it plays out.
1: Yeah, I think today may be 50 or 51 days for me without any really any significant rain. I don't count the 5 drops yesterday.
2: Yeah,
1: that doesn't count, but. Not that we really want to get into a long discussion on Gloria Steinem, because I've covered it for the last, half century. Mm. But what I found really interesting, the first thing I thought of when I saw that Gloria Steinem had died was you can look at her and say she was a focal point, maybe the modern birth of liberal feminism. And then back in 2021, to me, she was the official death of liberal feminism mm-hmm. when she came out. And it's interesting because I was reading AI today and it said, well, she never specifically came out and said that biological men should not play sports against biological women, but she wanted the inclusion of transgender women in women's sports. Well, then she came out.
2: That's what she's saying.
1: I know. It just would.
2: Yeah.
1: And so, as we know, that was the biggest feminist issue,
2: mm-hmm.
1: which was completely the opposite of what Gloria Steinem was about. Gloria Steinem, as we said, completely and totally capitulated to what the man dictated.
2: Yep.
1: And we found it amazing. We said it at that time.
2: If she has pivoted, then it's over.
1: Yeah, as we said,
2: feminism is over.
1: Feminism was over at that point when she said that, because she succumbed to the man because the man says so. And we're not referring, you know, to the quote the man as like a boss. That could be a man or a woman. We're not using it that way. She succumbed to what biological men told her. Think about that.
2: Yeah.
1: Liberal feminism crumbled. Gloria Steinem actually signed the letter.
2: Yeah.
1: That said men dictate what a woman is.
2: Yeah.
1: And I'm telling you, a few people, since we said that the day that letter came out, I've never received one email. No, I'm not going to get a text, but I mean, you know, email, fax, telegram.
2: Uh-huh.
1: Never received one bit of correspondence of anyone ever disagreeing with it. A few people said it on social media yesterday, and boy, did that ever set off. That set off whatever's remaining of, I guess, what a feminist is in 2026. And it's like, you know, and then it was all over the place, you know, the sarcasm.

0: feminist is in 2026. And it's like, you know, and then it was all over the place, you know, the sarcasm. Well, isn't, well, feminism in 2026 is a woman being able to kill her kids, you know, because of the trial going on and all that. I mean, it was just, it was brutal yesterday on social media. But when that was brought up, it's like, wait a minute, didn't she sign that letter in 2021 saying that so basically she succumbed to the man. Oh, people went nuts. No, she didn't, because transgender women are women. It's like, oh, here we go, the same circle again. It's just
1: again, if you're talking about legacy, and that's what we're talking about. Look, at 92, I remember telling a friend of mine that your dad is 100 and my dad is 93. And it was like, wow, really? And, you know, if you've lived past 90, that's a good long life. I wish that for anybody and everybody. As long as you can remain relatively healthy and happy. You know, that I want a good life for and long life for anyone. But then you have to separate it for someone like, especially like Gloria Steinem, as to what the legacy is. Her legacy was one thing up until she basically threw it out.
0: Yeah.
1: And that was feminism.
0: Yeah.
1: And you cannot go against the mob when it comes to the liberal transgender movement. And so she just decided to write it off.
0: And thank you to the people that when it happened and continuing through then, the correspondence we do get is, my God, you guys said that over a decade ago, that if the radical transgender movement continues, feminism is dead.
1: Yes.
0: And boom, it happened.
1: And she was the face of feminism.
0: Yeah.
1: I mean,
0: Liberal feminism.
1: If there was, again, if that had not happened still today, that would be her legacy. I think there has to be a huge asterisk there on her legacy. Because at that moment, then you're doing the opposite.
0: Yeah.
1: You're giving in to biological males who decide they want to invade the spaces that belong to women. As probably the world's most, at least this country's most famous advocate for liberal feminism. And if you do that, it's gone. It doesn't belong to you anymore. And I can't explain it. Never heard her explain it. She tried a few times, but it sounded like the same thing we hear from the liberal transgender movement. And that doesn't fly. And we said for years, until women speak up. And honestly, one of the loudest voices, Riley Gaines.
0: Yeah.
1: But then Martina Navratilova.
0: Yeah. Martina Navratilova spoke first, and then so did the, who was it, the other woman that spoke?
1: What's her name? The author of Jackie Rowling.
0: No. There was another woman. Remember, she spoke. She got fired from her job. She got fired from her job because she didn't think that male inmates should be female inmates.
1: Yeah, she was on a council.
0: Yeah.
1: For prisons, basically.
0: Yeah.
1: And she was fired from that council for saying that men shouldn't be able to just say I'm transgender and be in the population with women in prison. Because it was proven. And there was absolute proof, undisputable proof,
0: that women were being
1: raped in prison by biological males, and still she was fired.
0: Yep. Yeah, and I'm glad you mentioned J.K. Rowling, because she's just eviscerated by the left, but she has, you know, she took an extremely strong stand. Martina Navratilova took a very strong stand. Riley Gaines took an extremely strong stand on it, and now it's, you know, Sophie Cunningham.
1: Yeah.
0: You know, and what we said is her constantly needs, because we felt like for the longest time we were on an island. And

0: we said it, we went, geez, the only people speaking up defending women are men.
1: Well, and if you think about it, you know, with Sophie and Riley, you know, these are two that are experienced, you know, Sophie experiencing it, Riley already experienced it, but shared her experience of what happened to her. She was a victim of that movement. Yeah. And we knew it was going to happen, but until some of those athletes spoke up, there really wouldn't be a large conversation. And it didn't happen on a large scale, even as Martina Navratilova was speaking up. Even as the woman who was speaking up against putting males, biological males, in female prisons was speaking up and then got fired for it.
0: Remember she testified in front of Congress,
1: yes,
0: too?
1: Yep.
0: Said, you can't be doing this. And it was like 99.9% of Democrats voted against it and said, no, yep, biological males. I mean, yep, this is what we talk about. Because when you had Gloria Steinem sign that, we just went, she just signed on to absolute misogyny.
1: And there's,
0: it was just mind-boggling.
1: There's a group
0: You think about it.
1: There's a group of female prisoners who are speaking out right now too, saying we're being held captive. I just saw the story just days ago. We're basically being held captive and victimized daily as a result of this policy.
0: To think about it,
1: I mean, they're held captive before a reason, but they are in a situation that they shouldn't be in with biological males in that population.
0: But when you think that the liberal feminist movement was defeated by self-misogyny,
1: yeah,
0: of the absolute focal point of the liberal women's movement from the 60s until now,
1: yeah,
0: it was defeated because she accepted misogyny.
1: Mm-hmm. Yep.
0: Unbelievable. We are Red Eye Radio.
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0: We are Red Eye Radio. He is Eric Harley, and I'm Gary McNamara. Coming up on the bottom of the hour, we will get to this audio cut, which is a perfect audio cut to fit in what we were just talking about. You know, what Gloria Steinem will be, you know, what she will be known for, and you know what, how her career started and how it ended.
1: Yeah,
0: and you know, you can look at her as the focal point of the, you know, modern movement of liberal feminism, and also the one who back in 2021 made it official that self-misogyny has ended the liberal women's movement when she endorsed biological men playing against biological women.
1: Right.
0: It's just, when you think about it, and the reason we focus on it is because it's so insane to begin with, the radical transgender movement, but to see, and we had predicted it a long time ago here on this show, over a decade ago, before anybody was really talking, we would get, you guys are spending too much time on it. We go, none of this thing's going to be big. It'll end liberal feminism. And it did.

0: Tell your friends. We're here nightly. Eric Harley and Gary McNamara on Red Eye Radio.
1: And he is Eric Harley and I'm Gary McNamara. Got a great audio cut from a Democrat debate last night coming up in 1 minute.
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1: We had some fun yesterday, and it was when we got back to, I don't even know how we got to it yesterday, because we had played the audio cut earlier this week about AOC when they asked, would you date a conservative?
2: Yeah.
1: And I said, well, I'd go on a date with her, but not for the reason that people think. Mm-hmm. Would have nothing to do with romance at all. I just have a tremendous, I know we both do, have a tremendous curiosity about how the political opposition to us, how they actually think, how they process thoughts to come to their conclusions.
2: Right.
1: And we said, as you notice, they never explain in detail why they believe what they believe.
2: Right.
1: They won't take any questions. They will not be cross-examined. They won't do that. They put out a statement. They'll take a question and then attack back. But they'll never explain to you why they believe what they believe. And when we were talking about the life of Gloria Steinem, you know, her, I guess you'd call her professional life, and how it ended with her basically when she signed that letter from GLAD, I think it was, the statement they made where she came out in favor of biological men playing women's sports. You and I said at the time, we said, that's it. That is the official end of liberal feminism in America. Because when men decide what a woman is, why the hell did you fight all those years for liberal feminism?
2: Right.
1: And when you think about it, it's at 180 degrees from where liberal feminism, what they promoted liberal feminism was.
2: Right.
1: And then just to crumble because of what the man has ordered them to do. Mm. Because the man says so. It was one of the most fascinating turns I've ever seen in anybody in political life.
2: Yeah.
1: Especially what she, she should have just said, well, you know, we believe in equality for everybody and then moved on from that. But once she signed that statement, it's like, you've just made it official. You've just said, I've been the leader of the liberal feminist movement for a half a century. And now my self-misogyny has told me, no, men should define what a woman is.
2: Yeah.
1: So, I would always love, one of the things we can never do is we can never get the left to tell us how they get to their point of view. And we'll tell you how we get to our points of view. We won't just say, well, yeah, I'm in favor of this. Why? Shut up, you fascist! We're not going to do that.
2: No.
1: You know, we're going to say this is how I came to my conclusion based on this, whether it's economics, whatever.
2: Right.
1: And we've always been amazed with economics because there isn't a president that actually has to explain left or right what they think on politics. The question never gets answered. We find that amazing, especially when presidents can have significant influence on policy of where the economy goes.
2: Yeah.
1: And there seems to be no interest in actually getting politicians. I'm just using the presidents in that example, but on anybody out there, they really don't demand or say, look, you're not answering my damn question. Here's a perfect example. This is Democratic Representative Maggie Goodlander in the debate last night for the 2nd District of New Hampshire.
2: All right.
1: She is the incumbent.
2: Yeah.
1: All right. And, of course, the question is biological men in women's sports. Stop what you're doing unless you're driving.
2: All right.
1: All right. And listen
2: to this. Or producing this show.
1: Yes, or producing the show, right.
2: Okay, they were walking out. I had to say that. Get back in there.
1: But here we go. This is great. Now pay attention to how she answers and what conclusion do you come to. Here we go.
3: You have both indicated strong support for trans youth. Is this sports access issue something you want to keep fighting over, given the court ruling and that polling shows the overwhelming majority of the public disagrees with you? Congresswoman Goodlander, we'll start with you.
4: Well, I'll say this. You know, I grew up playing sports in Nashua, and team sports really shaped who I am as a person. It taught me so much about how you work with other people, and that's what this job is all about. It's a human business where you really have to understand how to work with people at every level of government. You know, every day I'm working alongside our state leaders, our local leaders, and I've got to work with people who, I learned the same lesson in the Navy, but it was really the earliest lesson for me was on the sports field. And I believe that every American should have that chance to be able to participate in a team sport in a way that's going to be fair on a level playing field, in a way that's going to be safe, and in a way that's going to make sure that everyone's got a shot. There's no more American idea than that. And that's where I come down on this. This is something that I believe in, and I think most Americans would want to see every kid have a chance to compete and to be part of a team.
1: Well, did she answer the question?
2: No.
1: No, she never answered the question.
2: No.
1: You know, there's an old episode of WKRP when Mr. Carlson, remember the big guy?
2: Uh-huh.
1: He ran for political office.
2: Yeah.
1: And it was Herb Tarlick and Les Nesman, the newsman. Herb Tarlick, the sales manager.
2: Right, yeah.
1: Who, by the way, for people go, was WKRP real? I really, you know, I didn't see WKRP. I really didn't see it in its run. I saw it on repeats.
2: Yeah.
1: And if I did catch a little bit of it, I just went, oh, radio stations really aren't like that. Oh, my God. It was.
2: You mean before? Yeah.
1: Before I actually got into it. And it was just like, okay. Oh. And I actually worked for a big guy. I worked for somebody just like that.
2: Oh, yeah. I think we all have.
1: Just like that. But Herb Tarlick as a sales guy, it was like, it was more accurate than it was not.
2: Johnny Fever was the guy that interviewed me for, his name was Eddie, but he interviewed me. He wasn't the one that hired me into radio about a month after that, but he interviewed me the day I filled out an application at the first radio station when I was 18. Oh, which is the anniversary is today, 42 years.
1: Wow.
2: And so he was pretty much, he was Johnny Fever, but even further. Johnny just kind of had an attitude. This guy had the attitude, and may have smoked weed in the studio while the owners of the station were in the building. Whoa. It's not a lie.
1: Whoa.
2: It's not a lie. I'm standing there freaking out. He's trying to show me something. He's trying to train me. This was, I don't know, probably 6 months after I started. And he's trying to train me. They're standing right there.
1: I had a job at a rock station one time.
2: Yeah.
1: Okay. And I got hired, and the program director quit 2 weeks later.
2: Yeah.
1: I really didn't have much experience at all.
2: Yeah.
1: And he quit because he didn't feel he was consultant in my hiring. Now, right. We were friends. We all, you know, he's for a long time. I think he's passed away, but we remained friends and communicated. He didn't take it against me at all.
2: Mm-hmm, mm-hmm.
1: But he quit because he wasn't consulted. He wanted to be consulted in it, and they didn't consult him. So he quit. Well, Gary, you're taking the job. I had no experience at it. Mm-hmm. I don't know what the hell I was doing. And it was like a Friday night.
2: Mm-hmm.
1: And I was out somewhere for some function, and I said, I'm going to stop by the station. Stop by the station, there's like 10 cars in the driveway. Yeah. It's like Friday night, like 11 o'clock at night.
2: Yeah.
1: 11 o'clock, 12 o'clock. And I walk in. There's nobody in the front. Walk all the way back to the studio. The back studio doors are open. You know how they used to have, you know, the all the engineering equipment, and then the antenna was right behind the little station.
2: Oh, yeah, yeah.
1: Right by on the station.
2: Yeah.
1: It's my entire staff, everybody, in there drinking and smoking pot.
2: Yeah.
1: And I'm standing there, and all of a sudden they all look. And the overnight guy was just like Dr. Johnny Fever. In fact, one time he fell asleep with the cigarette in his hand, and the record was going,
2: Yeah.
1: But I walk in, and there were a couple of salespeople, like the Herb Tarlick of the station was there. The Herb Tarlick was there. He was there. And everybody's drinking beer and smoking pot.
2: Yeah.
1: And I just walk in, and they all look at me, and I just said, I can't fire all of you, so I never saw this, and this never happens again. And I turned on, and I walked out of the station.
2: Yeah.
1: I can't fire everybody.
2: Yep.
1: So.
2: Yep. Yeah.
1: So that's some of the actual reality. But there's a thing where Les Nessman tells the big guy, he says, here's how you need to answer a question. And when Maggie Goodlander is talking there, it's almost the exact format of what Les Nessman told the big guy in WKRP. You say a lot of stuff, but you end up saying nothing.
2: Well, yeah, you start with something like, you know, at the end of the day, when you consider everything, it is what it is.
1: Because, exactly. Well, the thing is, as we know, everybody has a chance to compete.
2: Yeah.
1: Now, it doesn't mean you will compete because you get cut.
2: Yeah.
1: But there isn't any transgender that doesn't have an opportunity to compete.
2: No, they can compete.
1: Right. You can compete
2: in so the that's, league that corresponds with their biological
1: sex.
2: And that's very simple.
1: They have no answer to it. And that, I find it is one of the most fascinating things, I think, in human nature. You know, in sociology today, as we examine our society, that I've always felt that conservatives have to answer specifically why they believe everything that they believe. I know we do. We get that. Mm-hmm. If we don't explain everything, well, what about this? You guys didn't explain that. Yet, when you see what goes on, especially with liberals, especially with all the insane ideas, they never have to answer the question. And the radical transgender movement, we go to, again, with Josh Hawley asking that Berkeley professor, well, explain this to me. And she said, that's transphobic. What do you mean?
2: Yeah.
1: You can't even ask questions? No, because don't you understand that transgenders have one of the greatest rates of attempting to commit suicide, and what you're doing is actually promoting violence. Because he goes, how am I promoting violence? Because they'll commit suicide if you say things like this. Well, then there's a mental health issue there. That's transphobic. You can never get to them to explain in details why they believe what they believe. I find that fascinating because I know how my mind works. I'm familiar with how your mind works.
2: Mm-hmm.
1: I think it's one of the reasons that we got along. I think not only do we hold a lot of the same opinions, but we process thoughts the same way.
2: Yeah.
1: But I find it fascinating that there's an entire half of the country that processes thoughts in a completely different way and doesn't want to explain to you how they process thoughts.
2: Right.
1: That is a fascinating sociological
2: thing
1: going on in our society today.
2: Right. I think social media makes it happen to a large extent. You know, just post something and not have to get into a debate. Because you don't have to go get into the debate with anybody in your thread, anybody who comments, just ignore it and move on.
1: Yeah. And that was a perfect example of not answering a question.
2: Yep.
1: We are Red Eye Radio.
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0: We are Runner Radio. He's Eric Carlin. I'm Gary McNamara. Just as we were talking about Gloria Steinem, I just happened to be going on X, and I found this New York Times breaking news. Gloria Steinem, feminist crusader who galvanized the modern women's movement, challenged sexist assumptions, and fought for gender equality, has died at 92. Talk show host Dana Loesch says this. And then she crusaded to force the de-evolution of women's sports and spaces by endorsing the forcible entry of men into both. At the end, she came full circle back to promoting the progressive patriarchy she claimed to oppose. I mean, it was so obvious when she did that, and I'm like, do they not? And this is where we talk about the fact that it's so easy to understand what she did.
1: Yeah.
0: And how it was a complete reversal of what she claimed she stood for.
1: Right.
0: For a half a century, the one thing that she crusaded in her entire life. And at the end, she goes, no, the patriarchy rules. Men get to dictate what the definition of a woman is.
1: Yeah.
2: Feminism was done
1: right
2: at that point.
0: And the left never sees it.
1: Nope. 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

0: Now, it's Red Eye Radio. Gary McNamara and Eric Harley talk about everything from politics to social issues and news of the day. Whether you're up late or you're just starting your day, welcome to the show. From the Relief Factor Studios, this is Red Eye Radio.
1: All across America, we are Red Eye Radio. He is Eric Harley, and I'm Gary McNamara. Welcome and good morning. I'm telling you, Democrats debating is just hilarious. This is another one from New Hampshire, okay?
2: Okay.
1: This is the Challenger Democratic page. I may not be pronouncing the name right. Paige Butchman, I think. Mm. She said she'll immediately, as soon as she becomes, if she becomes a House representative, she will put in the articles of impeachment for Trump. So naturally, the question would be to her, what charges, right?
2: Right.
1: What high crime and misdemeanor?
2: Right.
1: You would think that if that's the one thing that you're promoting, you would be prepared to answer that question, right?
2: Yep.
1: Here we go.
2: Okay.
1: Here we go.
2: All right.
3: Representative Boschman, you've said you'll file articles of impeachment against President Trump on day one when you get to Washington. For viewers tonight, can you explain what you see as the high crime or misdemeanor you believe the president's committed this term? And also how you'll convince other members to join your impeachment efforts when many other members have also promised to file their own articles of impeachment?
4: Yeah, sure. Thank you. Well, it's really hard to narrow it down, and I didn't bring my running list. So I'll just say that pretty much everything that Trump is doing has, there's a problem with it.
1: She never answers the question.
2: Yeah. Everything.
1: Everything.
2: All of it. Trump is bad.
1: I know.
2: Back to you.
1: But think about the fact is, Democrats,
2: I didn't know you could do that in debates.
1: Democrats don't believe they have to be prepared in any way to answer anything.
2: No, they don't.
1: They nothing.
2: No, they don't. You know, it's just, and it really is such the easy way out. I didn't know you could do that.
1: Yeah.
2: I would have run for office just for fun.
1: Well,
2: if I thought I could get away with that on stage. Eric, what do you think about your opponent? Don't ask me. Look at, you know, the, you know, huh? Back to you. I mean, if you don't have to answer questions in a debate, when do you have to answer questions?
1: Gary, why do you think you should be in political office? Because.
2: That's obvious.
1: Because what?
2: Because. That's obvious.
1: Are you saying I'm just your cuz? No, I'm saying cause.
2: Just look and then point to your opponent. Just
1: because.
2: Look. Look.
1: Yeah.
2: And then just point. Don't say anything else. If I could get away with that. Oh, my gosh. But they do.
1: I know.
2: They get away with it all the time.
1: It's amazing.
2: And then inevitably, we've been talking about this for years on the big stage, on the, you know, for the big offices, the larger offices. You see, and this is why we started talking, in fact, in recent presidential election years, it was like, do you really need to do a debate anymore? Because why is the GOP agreeing to do these debates when they don't get control over who's going to moderate, which networks are going to carry the debates? Or, you know, I say let the Democrats do four. Let the Democrats choose two. Let the GOP choose two. And nope, you can't have that. And we're just going to control it. And it's going to be, you know, let the, in fact, when Chris Wallace, remember back when he was with, he hadn't gone to CNN yet. He was at Fox News. And he helped to perpetuate the Charlottesville lie on the debate stage. And, you know, giving, you know, the opponent, the Biden at the time, basically the run of the stage. So I don't even know if you choose the right channel, you're going to get the right moderator, but the fact is that the GOP is expected to answer questions in detail, but those on the left are not. They're not. You don't have to answer any questions. you could really start out with, listen, at the end of the day, I think we all know this is true. It is what it is. Back to you. Huh? Well, look,
1: I'm not saying that Republicans always answer the question to my satisfaction at all.
2: Right.
1: But they're always out there. I mean, Trump, he may not give you the answer that you want, but he'll be there to answer every single question 900 times a day.
2: Yes.
1: And at times to the point of it's like, Mr. President, stop talking.
2: Yeah, you don't have to talk to him. Remember when we went missing for an afternoon and they freaked out?
1: Yeah.
2: He's on the golf course, everybody. It's like, you know, it's like, is something wrong with Trump? He hasn't answered a question in 30 minutes. But
1: here they don't even have to answer. They don't even have to give an answer to anything. What she's saying is Trump isn't saying, I don't know.
2: Right.
1: Trump isn't saying, you know, do you believe men should play women? Do you believe biological men should play women's sports? He'd say no.
2: Right.
1: So on these basic, simple answers that are the Democrats can't even explain what they mean by anything. Republicans sometimes may explain things and it's like, okay, it doesn't make sense. You're trying to explain it, but they're trying to explain and still, you know, give out enough information, but not too much, but still explain it in some way. But then you're always going to have the reporter follow up on the Republican where they won't follow up on the Democrat.
2: Right. You know, this is, it's just insane. But that's, again, if you're in the activist media, then you're going to allow them to get away with anything. Any answer, it doesn't matter. They just had, give the Alex Lifeson Rock and Roll Hall of Fame answer. Blah, blah, blah, blah, blah, blah, blah, blah, blah, blah, blah, blah, blah. You know, it's, but that's where what it's gotten to. And when you mentioned this earlier, bears repeating, if you hear us issue an opinion, you're going to know why. If you listen to the show long enough, you're going to know why we have an opinion, why we have opinion, the opinions that we have. The left never has to demonstrate that. They never have to demonstrate why they believe what they believe. We said it the other night. Look, I would love more presidential candidates in the future. Break it down like you brought up Ronald Reagan when he was making records. We're you and I are such hipsters. We had Ronald Reagan on vinyl. I would bring my turntable to a coffee shop.
1: Yeah.
2: But no, you think about how he would break down those ideas. I remember, there's clips out there still of him on Carson, you know, breaking down those ideas in a very simple manner. And we want more of the GOP. We want the GOP to do that because we believe those answers, those types of answers work for the GOP.
1: Well, look, Trump is running into a problem here. Looking at the Republicans now, I've got a couple of audio cuts from, you know, Fox News, and they're just saying, they're going, look, he's not making any sense.
2: Yeah.
1: He says tariffs and then, I'll find the audio cuts all from Fox News going, the beef thing isn't cutting it.
2: Right.
1: The president who was saying we need to have tariffs and the American public should be willing to pay more in order to bring business back to the United States. That's what he's been selling.
2: Mm-hmm.
1: And that initially that foreign manufacturers pay it, so there's not going to be any increase in cost.
2: Right.
1: He had to stop doing that because that wasn't true.
2: Right.
1: To then, and he was getting rah-rah, yes, and then all of a sudden in the last 2 weeks, I'm going to allow foreign manufacturers to dump beef below market price in the United States in order to lower the cost of beef production, which is going to hurt the beef farmers.
2: Right. Yeah.
1: And then the whole oil thing, the same thing. I'm going to sit there and we're going to get equity. We're going to own part of a Venezuelan oil company that will sell oil to us below market price. So on one hand, he's saying we need to tariff everything. And he's destroying his own base. And then, you know, the talk, and this is all coming from Republican circles, the talk about, you know, the midterm convention coming up.
5: Right.
1: He's supposed to speak both nights. And then, you know, you've got J.D. Vance out there going rah, rah, rah on the economy. And you've got now on Fox News saying, this isn't selling. You can't sell this. You can't do this. Mm-hmm. Everybody's, this

0: this isn't selling. You can't sell this. You mm-hmm. can't do this. Mm-hmm. Everybody's, this is going to be a thing of how wonderful everything is, and people don't feel wonderful. You can't do that.
1: Right.
0: And so messaging matters, whether as a Democrat you don't want to answer any question, or whether you're a Republican and you say one thing and then end up doing the opposite.
1: Mm-hmm.
0: And justifying both and saying, well, the explanation is, I'm a business person, you're not.
1: Mm-hmm.
0: You're not going to sell that to conservatives. You might be able to sell that to some populist, but you can't even sell that when you, populist right now, when you start talking tariffs, populists love tariffs. They love the concept of protecting American business, even if the cost of goods and services go up. And when you do the opposite, you're not going to get agreement. All you're going to get is angst in your own party going, what the hell are you doing?
1: Mm-hmm.
0: And that's the problem the president has right now. And if the president has the problem, that means Republicans have the problem. I was reading yesterday from a couple, you know, people inside saying the members of Congress, Republicans, they don't want to participate in this whole thing coming up here.
1: Well,
0: because it's going to be a rah-rah-rah.
1: They're in the home stretch of the of their campaigns,
0: yeah.
1: You know, and this is the problem. You know, right now they were eager to get back from their break and really hit the campaign trail hard, and you can't have mixed messaging. You just can't.
0: I mean, come back from their break, they would be on break if they were going to be campaigning.
1: No, they wanted to, when they come back from break, they can campaign on a national as a party, as a whole. They can campaign.
0: Oh, as a whole. Okay. Yeah. Okay. Yeah. Okay. Excuse me. Okay.
1: Right.
0: Okay.
1: Right. No, I mean, not in their home districts,
0: right.
1: But campaigning as a party,
0: yeah.
1: As a group. There's a big article about it in, I believe it was the Wall Street Journal just 2 days ago.
0: You know, we've said this over and over again, and we've been criticized for it, which I don't know why, because it's so logical. What you say matters. You need to communicate effectively. I've said this about business, and I've been in a ton of businesses in my life.
1: Mm-hmm.
0: The biggest problem with business is management cannot communicate a damn thing to the worker effectively.
1: Right.
0: And I've seen it. And as bad as we are in the United States, it's worse in other countries.
1: Mm-hmm.
0: And then in politics, the same thing. And the other thing is we expect absolute perfection. You and I talked about the airlines the other day. People want absolute perfection from anything that they buy. Mm-hmm. They want the warranty, and then they'll put politicians in who will BS the hell out of them, and they're okay with it because it's their guy, and all of a sudden the issues and the product that they're delivered doesn't matter anymore.
1: Right.
0: That's another thing I'm fascinated about. How the hell does that happen? I want accountability from everything, from the private sector and government. And since, you know, when you see Republicans and for the long, remember Reagan, government is the problem. Well, then you should have a very, very cynical eye towards even the people that you put in office. Where the hell did this political idolatry come from? The right? Oh, we bow down before the personality. We love the person. Yeah, but they're doing the opposite. Shut up. You're a rhino.
1: Yeah, okay.
0: I'm going to name call you, whatever. When the hell did Republicans say, let's worship the person and not the ideas?
1: Well, this is how the party gets permission to move further and further left.
0: Yeah.
1: That's exactly how it happens.
0: And
1: you can't do anything. If you want to come together as a party and campaign, what do you campaign on right now?
0: The other side is insane.
1: That's the only thing you got.
0: Yeah.
1: And hope it wins.
0: I hope it wins for them. But you can't be out there saying everything is fine when you can look at every single poll. Doesn't matter whether it's conservative or liberal. Republicans and the president are getting killed on prices. And then his base that has stayed with them on tariffs is now going, what the hell are you doing with beef and oil now? Now you're going, you're saying you want to help manufacturing. Now you're saying you're actually going to dump. The president of the United States is approving the dumping of foreign products in to lower the price and hurt the domestic economies.
1: That goes further than the exemptions in December of last year.
0: It's mind-boggling.
1: Yep.
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3: Weather-wise, what does the travel forecast look like for

0: or the unofficial final holiday of the summer season, Labor Day.
1: As we start Friday, that ridge of high pressure will be parked generally over the southeastern United States,
0: meaning hot and dry conditions, according to USDA meteorologist Brad Rippey. Although the heat dome will shift west, covering the southeastern Great Plains by Labor Day Monday.
1: And underneath that heat dome, expect daily high temperatures to approach, reach, or exceed 100 degrees just about every day.
0: Frequent rainfall is expected around the heat dome periphery, primarily along the nation's northern tier. Rippey adds that could be periods of severe weather in some locales.
1: If you're going to be out and about in the west, not only will there be the opportunity for showers in the northwest and the southwest, but we will be looking at autumn-like temperatures, some significantly cooler weather.
0: I'm Rod Bain reporting for the U.S. Department of Agriculture in Washington, D.C.
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0: We're Red Eye Radio. He's Eric Carney, and I'm Gary McNamara. And then the one thing, because I do believe, I believe in free trade, and I believe that all products should be, from around the world, we should be competing with.
1: Yeah.
0: But what the president's doing here is the president is basically wants to dump oil at below market prices into the United States and beef for the next 90 days below market prices. No, the president should not be involved in foreign governments dumping products in the United States, which is exactly what he has rallied against, by the way, for the last half century.
1: Yeah.
0: He has rallied against doing any government doing something like that. And then when he does something that I agree with, which is have a totally reasonable position on the data centers, the populist in his party are already so, you know, hyped up about, you know, just because of the emotion of AI, where he's not winning that in his own party.
2: Mm-hmm.
0: He's winning it with conservatives because he has the right there economically. He's got the absolute right opinion on that one, but he can't win that one because the party has become so populist and so reactionary and so drama laden. AI, data centers, no way, they destroy everything. That portion of the populist party or the populist exists in the Republican Party. And so when he does something right, it goes against the populist, which he has helped create.
2: Yeah, I mean, it's hard to know where the party is as a whole right now.
0: I know, it's just...
2: You know, I think that's why they don't want to participate in the, whatever you're going to call it, the midterm convention, the rally, whatever it's going to be next week, right here in our backyard. And that's, you know, that's the thing is that, you know, you come off your 5-week home break, right? In the House, you come off, you're in your district, you're also taking vacation. And then they come back and then Johnson announces they're going to actually spend more time back in their district between now and the election, between now and November, which you would want to do, but they really need to do. It actually is imperative that they get some more campaigning done locally in those House districts.
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1: And he's Eric Carly, and I'm Gary McNamara. 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More in just a minute.
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1: All right, so here we go. Election season. What'd you tell me? Four more days?
2: So they have a three-day weekend this weekend, right? So after today, they're off for Labor Day. They come back. They'll have four more days in session. September 17th. Until the election is all they're going to be out. They're going to be gone. They're going to be basically back in their home districts. And I would think there was the story the other day. They were eager to, and this is before Johnson announced this new schedule. It was, I know Politico had a version of it. I think the Wall Street Journal was one. Maybe it was Fox News, but I have to go back and find it. But they were eager to campaign basically as a party, right? Coming back off the five-week break, which is a mix of vacation. It's a mix of, I don't know how many meetings. We don't see every individual story that comes out of a district meeting, a home meeting with, you know, constituents and everything else. But that's basically what August is usually carved out for. You go back home. And you campaign that way. But this is going to be more of a direct campaign. Get out there, less of a district type of meeting. They will be stumping, but you're going to, instead of opening up questions to all of your constituents like you would do in August.
1: You'll be campaigning.
2: You're going to be campaigning with only friendly audiences in front of you and the whole thing. It's going to be stumping the way that you should be doing.
1: Well, and local TV cameras is what
2: And a lot of local coverage. But right. But a friendly audience in front of you and not so many of the questions that come up, unless it's the liberal activist media asking those questions. But you're going to have, so September 17th, basically until Election Day, is going to be all campaigning.
1: But what you've got right now and everything that we just mentioned, the president going to, you know, European countries and other countries to dump beef into the United States below market prices, even if it's for 90 days, they're like, well, it kills us. The same thing with oil, even though that's going to be years from now, what he is promoting is the dumping of oil from foreign sources into the United States below market prices. What kind of a deal do you make, number one, with Venezuela to get them to do that? You know, what's the deal? What do they get on the other end?
2: Right.
1: But the fact is, that is exactly what he has been against for the last half century in politics.
2: Right.
1: He and the Republicans are panicking over prices. It's very frustrating for us here on this show.
2: Yeah.
1: Because we said it before the president took over when he was talking about tariffing everything and then did it, nearly tanked the bond market back in, April of 25?
2: Yes.
1: Yeah.
2: Yeah.
1: And they had to back off on it severely. Then when they backed off on 200 products last year, we said, well, when, you know, don't say foreign manufacturers are going to pay for it. The vast majority will be paid for by American companies, but the vast majority by the American consumer. Don't do that. Do not tell the American public something that isn't true on economics.
2: Right. Right.
1: Don't do that as a Republican. Democrats did that. We got flack from our own audience for that. Yep. And we said prices matter. Learn what sunk Biden. And now the panic is there full bore. This is Fox News, as we know, the biggest conservative slash Republican network out there. Here's some of the things going on there over the last couple of days. Here we go.
3: All right.
4: Welcome all. Jillian, thoughts about what you heard from the vice president today and where this is headed?
5: Well, it was notable that he told reporters in that briefing that he doesn't know when gas prices are going to come back down to $3 a gallon. He then went on to say that prices could actually be a lot higher than they are right now if the Trump administration weren't handling things in the Middle East so well at this moment. So essentially sending this message that Americans should be thankful gas prices aren't higher.
4: That's a tough sell on a bumper sticker ahead of the midterms.
5: And it also occurred to me listening to the vice president today that that's the same message, failing message, that President Biden rolled out on the campaign trail. You know, telling Americans, telling voters that things aren't as bad as they seem. They're not as bad as they think they are. It's something politically that's not winning strategy. It's probably going to backfire.
4: Yeah.
1: Then continuing, more programming on Fox News the last 48 hours. Here we go.
6: It's not just the price of beef. It feels like groceries are very high. And maybe to David's point, maybe they aren't as high, but we feel they're high. So I guess maybe that's all that matters. What's your take on what the president's trying to do to get those prices under control?
7: Well, I think he's trying to achieve a very delicate balance here. And it is particularly difficult, especially what we heard from the American Farm Bureau Federation, National Cattlemen's Beef Association, United States Cattlemen's Association. I heard from the Missouri Farm Bureau. They reached out to me today. The message is all very much the same. They appreciate the president and what he is trying to do. However, they are very concerned about what this will do to their industry, the American industry, in the long run, especially when they're still trying to build up their herds right now, especially considering the impact that the drought has had.
6: A lot of things there. I would just say, listen, I understand the president's in a difficult spot because there's a lot of pressure on him to lower those prices, and those prices on beef are certainly high. I would say this. If you're going to import a bunch of cheap foreign beef, at least allow our ranchers the dignity to be able to differentiate their product, and that's mandatory country of origin labeling. I believe this president, with the power and influence that he has, he can make this a point, and it won't just be for right now, it'll be forever. Give our ranchers the opportunity to differentiate what I believe is a superior product. That would go a long way, and then they'll be a little bit more forgiving when you have to do things like this to temporarily, hopefully, bring down the price, but give them that mandatory country of origin labeling so we know where our food is coming.
1: That's not going to change anything.
2: No,
1: it's not going to change anything. I mean, that's wishful, you know, thinking. But again, the message, it's the messaging. Number one, prices are high.
2: Yeah.
1: Doesn't matter whether they're not as high. If you're trying to say, well, they could be higher, you're not going to win that. That's from Fox News. That's not from MS Now.
2: Right.
1: We have warned. And by the way, this isn't just the president of the Republican Party. Or excuse me, the members of Congress. These are the Republican voters who went along with all of this. And the members of Congress who sat there and went, well, we're just going to ignore economics and pretend it doesn't exist. We're going to pretend that there aren't consequences. We're not going to talk about the consequences until it's too late, when we can't do anything about the consequences except reverse the policy that we have told our own party absolutely works, and this is how it works. And then you go to a process of the most expensive things, beef and oil.
2: Food. Yeah.
1: Food and fuel. And then say the goal is to get other countries to dump, to get them agree to dump their product below market price into the United States to lower prices, and we know it's going to hurt these industries. You can't sell that.
2: No. No, you cannot.
1: No. And we are frustrated here on the show because for the last, always, we have said prices matter. And what the Republicans did with the administration, they lied to the American public for such a long time and said foreign manufacturers pay the tariffs, and they don't. So it doesn't matter whether people even think, well, some targeted tariffs are correct, because we believe they are. It's the fact that when you lie to the American people about economics, there's going to be a price to pay down the road, and now you've got the president's panicking, the Republicans are panicking, and don't tell me the president's not panicking. He's now going against everything that he ever believed by saying, let's get foreign I'm going to make an agreement. It's not that somebody is dumping it on their own. The president made a deal to dump those products into the United States.
2: Well,
1: and I mean, oil's not going to happen for years.
2: Right.
1: But it's the messaging that you're sending.
2: Well, this is, again, that goes further than the 200-plus food tariff exemptions that were announced last December, much further. Because it counters the entire mission statement that you began on. We go back to the first term and steel tariffs. They're dumping steel. Well, now you're making dumps happen on other products.
1: You've made the deal.
2: Yeah.
1: You've authorized the dumping of foreign. It's not that they were dumping it and you're against it.
2: You're doing it.
1: You're effectively doing it
2: if you did the deal.
1: You control
2: that. It's yours.
1: Mind-boggling.
2: And this is, I don't know. Look, there's no doubt in my mind that Speaker Johnson and the president are greatly worried about the House. Saw an article about Tallarico and Paxton. And believe the polls, don't believe the polls, I can't tell you. But you have conservatives, National Review, a couple of the people over at National Review writing about Paxton and the fact that, all right, look, he's a weak candidate. He's not answering questions. He's not as excited, doesn't seem to be excited in this campaign.
1: When I see him speak, doesn't he seem like he's bored?
2: That's kind of the message that they're conveying at National Review. There were a couple of articles on it, two or three in the last week or so. And then they point to John Cornyn and say, it's basically Cornyn 2.0 when it comes to campaigning. He's too quiet. He's not responding. He's not responsive. If Tallarico beats Paxton, whoa. I mean, I don't believe the polls are now, who was it? It was one of the liberal media groups that put Texas as a toss-up state in that for that race, right? The polls, they don't mean anything to me, but I'll tell you what means something to me, and that is the idea of campaigning like you're 80 points behind. People want to see you out there with the same excitement that got Paxton the win at the midterm.
1: It doesn't matter whether you believe the public polls. It's whether the Republicans believe their internal polls.
2: And
1: the Republicans believe their internal polls right now.
2: And they believe
1: they're in trouble.
2: One of the articles that National Review was talking about, there's money that they really want Trump to spend, that he could spend in the state of Texas on that race, hasn't been done yet.
1: Yeah. Yeah, I read that.
2: And if you don't have the confidence, you don't spend that money. So if Trump doesn't have the confidence, there's a problem.
1: We are Red Eye Radio.
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0: We are Red Eye Radio. He is Eric Cronin. I'm Gary McNamara.
1: So one thing that everybody went yesterday went, what the? Maria Bartiromo, mm-hmm. gone from Fox Business.
2: Yeah.
1: Mike Huckabee wrote, I just saw this, that she's left Fox Business and Fox News. So sad to hear. The smartest, hardest working journalist and absolutely class act. It was an honor to work with him / her and later to be a guest on the show. Always worth watching. I mean, it was absolutely, but what? She doesn't have,
2: that's not,
1: huh? She doesn't have pronouns. When did she have pronouns like that?
2: Well, and when she had both pronouns.
1: Yes, him, her, and it was, and finally Huckabee responded like hours later. Was like,
2: oh my,
1: sorry,
2: gosh.
1: I mean, it was a typo. It was
2: gosh.
1: I wasn't paying attention. I was not using pronouns. It was a typo. But for a while there, and I was, it had to be a good hour. I'm looking at these comments going, it's got to be a typo.
2: Yeah.
1: It has to be a typo.
2: Yeah, something weird.
1: And it was. Yeah.

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It's 21 after. This is America in the Morning. It's all about cars in the news on Wall Street. There are massive cuts coming to automaker Volkswagen, which says it will eliminate 50,000 jobs, mostly in Europe, due to the surge of Chinese-made EVs being manufactured both in China and in Europe, along with higher energy costs. And they also said they'll be eliminating some car models. A group representing American automakers sent a letter to members of Congress asking for a permanent ban on Chinese-made cars in the U.S., claiming unfair trade practices and concerns over the car's software. This after the cheaper-made Chinese cars are capturing market share in Europe, Australia, Southeast Asia, Mexico, and South America. In Texas, your next cab ride may be in a car with no steering wheel or gas pedal, as Tesla announced they'll be rolling out a fleet of cyber taxis in Austin. Seth Sutel has

0: As a recap from Wall Street.
1: I'm Seth Zutel, and this is the AP Markets Report. Stocks rose on Wall Street as bond yields fell back some more, taking some pressure off the stock market. The S&P 500 rose 1.1% Thursday. The Dow climbed 1.2%. The Nasdaq Composite rose 1.4%. Nvidia climbed 1.8%. The giant chip company said it would buy the artificial intelligence platform Hugging Face for $13 billion. Oil prices barely budged after rising sharply earlier in the week. Treasury yields fell in the bond market. The yield on the 10-year Treasury pulled back to 4.77%. Lower yields make it cheaper to borrow money by lowering rates on mortgages and other kinds of loans. Seth Zutel, New York.
0: Shares of Lululemon plunged 15% on Thursday after the retailer reported another quarter of disappointing results and cut its outlook for the year. According to CNBC, the company reported a 4% decline in revenue and a comparable sales decrease of 9% for the second fiscal quarter. It was only the latest rough quarter for the apparel retailer. Interim CEO Megan Frank said on a call with analysts that the company experienced negative commentary on social media that affected its performance in the second quarter. Lululemon has been struggling to regain strength and relevancy among its customers, even as it faces criticism from founder Chip Wilson. The company's new CEO, Heidi O'Neill, will take the reins of the retailer next week. Recall on frozen berries sold at Walmart have been added to a growing recall list linked to multi-state E. coli. Check your fridge for Great Value Organic Triple Berry Blend 10-ounce size. The newly recalled Great Value brand products have been removed from shelves. The products have been linked to 17 illnesses, including 6 hospitalizations, as of the Centers for Disease Control and Prevention's last update. It's 24 past. In the dark about data centers. That and more when America in the Morning continues after these messages.
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0: This is America in the Morning. A plan by the Environmental Protection Agency could potentially keep citizens in the dark about data centers being built near them. Details from correspondent Donna Warder.
2: Many Americans have been saying no to AI data centers in their communities, and a plan by the Environmental Protection Agency could keep residents from speaking out in a timely manner because it would no longer require states to notify the public and seek comment before issuing air pollution permits. Commerce Secretary Howard Lutnick is trying to sell AI data centers to the public, saying they bring prosperity to the community.
5: You know, these data centers, they're just getting a bad rap because our adversaries are trying to slow us down.
2: Communities are concerned about higher electric bills, data centers' excessive use of water, noise, and pollution they can cause. I'm Donna Warder.
0: It's not a paper bill, but it is currency that you can use. Correspondent Ben Thomas reports there's a new $1 coin available, and it bears the picture of President Trump.
12: The U.S. Mint started selling a special gold-finish $1 coin, struck, it says, to honor 250 years of great American heritage. The tail side features the Great Seal of the United States, while heads is President Trump's face staring straight at the holder. Liberty written across the top and 1776-2026 below. The coin's drawn criticism for something Treasury Secretary Scott Bessent acknowledged in May.
13: At present, no living person can be on U.S. currency.
12: However, the Treasury Secretary does have authority to authorize special coins, and the Trump dollar can be used as legal tender. Still, it does cost more than $1. I'm Ben Thomas.
0: America in the Morning for Friday, September 4th, 2026 is produced by Jeff McKay. I'm John Trout. 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

0: This is America in the Morning from Westwood One. Coming up this half hour,
1: Vice President J.D. Vance hosts a White House press briefing. I'm Clayton Neville.
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4: 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I'm Katie Clark with details.
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7: 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I'm Ed Donahue.
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0: It's 21 after. This is America in the Morning. It's all about cars in the news on Wall Street. There are massive cuts coming to automaker Volkswagen, which says it will eliminate 50,000 jobs, mostly in Europe, due to the surge of Chinese-made EVs being manufactured both in China and in Europe, along with higher energy costs. And they also said they'll be eliminating some car models. A group representing American automakers sent a letter to members of Congress asking for a permanent ban on Chinese-made cars in the U.S. claiming unfair trade practices and concerns over the car's software. This after the cheaper-made Chinese cars are capturing market share in Europe, Australia, Southeast Asia, Mexico, and South America. In Texas, your next cab ride may be in a car with no steering wheel or gas pedal, as Tesla announced they'll be rolling out a fleet of cyber taxis in Austin. Seth Soutell has a recap from Wall Street.
1: I'm Seth Soutell, and this is the AP Market Report. Stocks rose on Wall Street as bond yields fell back some more, taking some pressure off the stock market. The S&P 500 rose 1.1% Thursday. The Dow climbed 1.2%. The Nasdaq Composite rose 1.4%. Nvidia climbed 1.8%. The giant chip company said it would buy the artificial intelligence platform Hugging Face for $13 billion. Oil prices barely budged after rising sharply earlier in the week. Treasury yields fell in the bond market. The yield on the 10-year treasury pulled back to 4.77%. Lower yields make it cheaper.

0: big rebound in the job market. I'm Dave Anthony, Fox News. Hiring was almost triple what economists predicted last month.
1: The expectation was 56. We came in at 162,000. The unemployment rate did stay the same, 4.1%.
0: In addition to that, Fox Business Network Cheryl Cassoni also reports there's a revision, wiping away the initial report of the prior month's loss of jobs.
1: We lost 23,000 jobs for July. Now they're telling us that it's July, a gain of 21,000.
0: Now bad news for truckers and farmers and others who use diesel. The Iran conflict is hitting them like never before. That fuel has spiked up today to a record high, $5.85 per gallon, eclipsing the prior all-time diesel high after Russia invaded Ukraine in 2022. AAA's national average for regular gas, $4.14, higher than any Labor Day weekend ever. Vice President Vance says,
2: the Iranians are going to shoot at ships like crazy people, and we're going to do what we have to do in order to ensure that their efforts don't lead to a worldwide energy crisis.
0: Fox's Steve Harrigan reports from Tel Aviv things are much worse financially in Iran.
3: The level of inflation is about 70% a year. And the local currency, the rial, has pretty much been in a free fall. It's lost about half of its value against the U.S. dollar. And then finally, gasoline shortages being reported in different parts of the country. This could be critical because in the past it's been gasoline shortages that have helped to spike street protests inside that country.
0: Lindsey Clancy's jury could soon start a seventh day of deliberations. They remain deadlocked at her murder trial, considering an insanity defense in the killing of her three children. Fox's Nate Foy reports.
4: The judge is expected to question the lone holdout juror when court is set to resume. Defense lawyer Kevin Reddington says the jury is 11-1 in his favor, and the note from the jury yesterday said the holdout juror refuses to apply the judge's instructions on reasonable doubt.
0: And that jury is expected to be back in court in a few minutes. 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
0: Missouri's Attorney General wants the U.S. Supreme Court to overrule his state's Supreme Court after a decision last night blocking congressional redistricting that had been used already in the primaries, ordering old maps be put in place until there's a ballot referendum on the new ones. President Trump's calling that horrible and ridiculous. Republican Missouri Governor Mike Kehoe tells Fox he wants
10: put a stay on this decision so that we can let Missourians and let them vote on the map that they were told they would be able to vote on, and not steal this away from them.
0: That redistricting could help Republicans potentially win another House seat in Missouri in November. Democrats have their own redistricting plan in another state.
11: The Maryland Supreme Court says the proposed constitutional amendment regarding congressional redistricting must be put before the voters on the November ballot. The decision reverses two lower court rulings that had blocked it. Redistricting is being pushed by Democrats as part of a nationwide battle for control of the U.S. House. Democrats already hold seven of the state's U.S. House seats, and if approved by voters, the proposed amendment could free Democratic lawmakers in the state to draw new congressional maps that give the party a shot for a clean sweep in the 2028 elections. Republican lawmakers who sued over the matter say the ballot question wording was misleading and unconstitutional. Tanya J. Powers, Fox News.
0: They are on storm watch in Hawaii. Hurricane Lowell is forecast to take a sharp turn north and potentially hit the islands by Labor Day, which...
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20: I'm always having a good time. I haven't played golf in a long, long time, though. I think I quit playing golf. I don't know how that happened. It takes a lot of time, golf. Have you noticed that?
21: It does. Yeah. It does. But look, I wanted to talk to you about this lady up here in Massachusetts.
20: Uh-huh.
21: I mean, back in the day, if I recall correctly, you can correct me if you want, but I believe in Salem, they used to put these broads up to poles, light them on fire, you know? I mean, I think that's what we're looking at here. If there's any doubt that this woman should be burned at the stake, if you have any confusion on this, you are a blooming idiot. She killed three babies straight up. Straight up killed them. I mean, the only thing you need with this woman is to paint her face green and have a flying monkey sitting beside her. I mean, she is that evil. Come on. Come on, Chris. I'm sorry to be so wound up about this, but I've been listening to this stuff for 2 days. Light her on fire, baby. Burn her alive.
20: Good Margaret Hamilton reference.
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23: Residents in the Pittsburgh area are dealing with water and wind damage following another round of severe storms yesterday evening. The system produced heavy downpours and prompted several tornado warnings across the region. This includes flash floods that impacted many Pittsburgh neighborhoods. First Energy was reporting nearly 90,000 outages, and Duquesne Light had over 50,000 customers in the dark as of 2:30 this morning. Plans for a giant data center are underway here in Pennsylvania. It's the largest complex to be built here in our state to date. Laura Winters has the latest.
24: In Middlesex Township in Cumberland County, PA, controversy over a proposed data center where the first phase has been approved despite intense local opposition. The 16-building complex, expected to cost $15 billion. At a special meeting this week at Cumberland Valley High School, supervisors voting 2-0 to approve multiple items pertaining to the project. It is described as the biggest data center proposal in the state of Pennsylvania so far.
23: In other news, the Allegheny County District Attorney's Office is actively investigating the death of a Haitian immigrant in Pittsburgh earlier this year. The office released a statement to WTAE-TV yesterday saying that the case surrounding the passing of Deafy Michelle remains under review and no more comments can be made at this time. Michelle died after spending over 30 hours at a bus stop on Pittsburgh's south side back in early March. She was living in Charleroi when she was arrested over a mental health incident last September and was released from the Washington County Jail on February 27th after her charges were dropped but was picked up then by ICE. Immigrant advocates say federal agents fitted her with an ankle monitor and then dropped her off in Pittsburgh about an hour away from her home without notifying her family. Homeland Security officials previously said ICE agents had nothing to do with her passing, claiming she was left with all her personal belongings. I'm Juan Arango and you're up to date with Radio PA.
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20: Ouster from Fox was announced. That sounds a little bit German, doesn't it? Yeah, that's right. Well, the Germans have a reputation. What with all the wars and everything, you know, and the Nazis, the Socialist Workers Party. So you get a reputation. Trump says Bertaromo fans, quote, will not be happy, end quote, with Ouster. She's been ousted. Got a big ouster. Got that going on. So that is kind of a big deal, really. It's funny. I'm sorry. The shared internal guidance, what the network is telling the people inside the network in terms of guidance. Fox News Media has abruptly parted ways with anchor Maria Bartiromo after 12 and a half years. Is that all? I would have said more than that, but what do I know? The network announced the stunning news in a press release Thursday afternoon after we got off the air yesterday. We thank Maria for her work over the last 12 and a half years and wish her all the best on her next chapter, the network said in a statement. She's got a next chapter, so that's good. Bartiromo's daily Fox Business show, Mornings with Maria, will be renamed Mornings with Somebody Else. I should just call it Mornings with somebody else. They're renaming it. I made that up. Say Mornings with Fox Business. They should call it Mornings. It's better than Mornings with Fox Business. I think Mornings with someone else would be better. And hosted by rotating anchors. See, that makes it Mornings with somebody else. So they should call it that, and it would be better. Her Sunday show, Sunday Morning Futures, will also be helmed by rotating personalities, starting with Jason Chaffetz this upcoming week. Maria Bartiromo, been a frequent target of criticism in recent years for coverage, which many observers believe grew increasingly favorable to President Donald Trump and his administration. Well, you can't have that. Come on. What is he, a Democrat? He's not a Democrat. Favorable treatment is for Democrat presidents. Everybody knows that. And when you're a Democrat, you know, you have entire organizations. Their internal guidance is continue to perform acts of journalistic gratification upon Barack Hussein Obama and continue to give the hot oil back massage rub in the hot tub to Joe Biden. Because he needs a good hot oil rub down, because he's not doing too well otherwise, Joe Biden. When you're a Democrat, they fix everything for you. Played a couple of audio sound bites this week where they say, oh, well, you walked that back. You know, the CNN anchor says, oh, yeah, I remember when you said, got to wipe the Jews off the face of the earth, but you've walked that back, haven't you? And I say, oh, yeah, I think I've walked that back. And the news media just moves on from there, but it's good. Just amazing. Yeah, Barta, she's been criticized for observers who are critical. They remain critical. And they said that her coverage was too favorable to Donald Trump. And somebody brought that up. That's kind of funny. She consistently flirted with 2020 election denialism, even after her coverage was central to the defamation claims made by Dominion Voting Systems, which Fox News settled for $787.5 million. The .5 is the part that gets me, I think. On December 15th of 2020, her broadcast, Bartiromo, flat out stated that an intel source, they put that in quotation marks, intel source, told her, President Trump did, in fact, win the election, end quote. That's it. So she said that, got to be fired. You can't go around saying stuff like that. You got to say, Joe Biden got more votes than any president in American history. Much more, millions more than Hillary Clinton got, because Democrats won't vote for a woman. And millions more than Barack Obama got, because Democrats won't vote for a black guy. Even though he's half black guy, he's a half black guy. He's, you know, we can still have our first all black president. You know that? You think about that? Because Barack Obama only half black. His mammy was white, and therefore a white mother. So he was half white and half black. And his father was a drunk African who abandoned the family and all that stuff. And that's all fine, of course, because. But we've got that man. Oh man, a Shevitz. Well, I feel bad for Maria Bartiromo. I didn't see that coming. Nobody did, I guess. For weeks, they required people not talk to her because she was dead man walking. Although she's not a man, clearly. But Maria Bartiromo's own staff was barred from talking to her. How do you do that? For weeks before her ouster, she got an ouster from Fox News, and before it was announced, and that's pretty peculiar, at best. I think I would talk to her anyway if I worked there. Oh, no, don't talk to her. I wouldn't play that. Homie, don't play that. That's quite ridiculous. Speaking of Democrat senators, I know we weren't, but John Fetterman is he's a peculiar one, but he's a Democrat senator nonetheless. And the headline from the Wall Street Journal, they've got a profile piece of him. And the headline is, Behind Closed Doors, John Fetterman shows little interest in the work of a senator. Well, maybe he wants to be president, because that's what they said about Barack Obama, too. They said he showed very little interest in being in the Senate. And you remember Harry the Body Reid told Barack Obama, so, well, you're terrible at being a senator. You're lazy. You don't do anything. You're a backbencher who never speaks up. You hardly ever even vote. You're barely here. Maybe you should run for president as a Democrat. And it worked out well for him. So that's pretty wild. Got to say, so The Wall Street Journal, they went and followed him around. They got a picture of him sitting. Looks like he dresses in shorts and, you know, what do you call him, a hoodie, like stuff like that. But Wall Street Journal went and followed him around, and they what they've discovered, what they're reporting anyway, is that he shows very little interest in the work of a senator, in being a senator. Poised to be a possible swing vote in a divided Congress, he churns through staff. Listen to this. He churns through staff as he dodges constituents, alienates fellow Democrats, and courts Israel lobby. You can't court the Israel lobby. Don't you know? Jews. You can't be hanging with the Jews. And that's something that they're critical of now. You can't court the Israel lobby. There are Jews over there. So one morning in June, three paralyzed military veterans in wheelchairs from rural Pennsylvania arrived at the office of Senator John Fetterman for a long-awaited meeting to discuss legislation that would improve their care. Fetterman's staff greeted them with bad news. The Pennsylvania Democrat had to cancel. He had to cancel. Told the staff may have eaten something bad. It's a bad fish. He had the bad fish. Don't have the fish. It's a good thing he wasn't flying an airliner when he ate something bad. At least he's not a commercial airline pilot, and he can go ahead. So he told him, "Well, I can't have the meeting because I ate some bad fish, and I can't do it." But in any case, the Wall Street Journal finds that he just doesn't really do the job. He doesn't meet with constituents. He doesn't like his fellow Democrats. He dresses funny. He's got an unusual haircut. He's got all that going. And the five wildest details from the Wall Street Journal's bombshell John Fetterman report. It's a bombshell of a report. Fetterman canceled on the paralyzed veterans, and actually he said he had eaten something bad. But then he went off and did a Fox News interview. That's what he did. He didn't really eat something bad. He just had a Fox News interview. So he told, he's a Democrat, you know. So he told the paralyzed vets that he had food poisoning and he couldn't possibly meet with them. But then the paralyzed vets looked up and there he was on TV doing a Fox News interview. And that doesn't look real good because, you know, they said he was feeling unwell, canceled the meeting. There he is on Fox News. So that's an untruth. He's telling an untruth right there, I think. And Fetterman reportedly dismissed constituent meetings. So he got the meetings with the wounded vets, the combat wounded vets, paralyzed vets. And he says he's got bad fish. And really, he's got a Fox News interview. That's just low rent, very, very low rent. But typical of a Democrat, I think, because Democrats hate America and they hate our military. Apparently, even Fetterman, it's a Democrat thing. You wouldn't understand. We've got that. And John Fetterman reportedly dismissed constituent meetings, the Wall Street Journal reported. Journal reported Fetterman frequently refused or canceled meetings with constituents and with other lawmakers. When an aide told him that a children's hospital in Philadelphia wanted to discuss Medicaid cuts, this happened last year, Fetterman allegedly responded, "Why do I have to keep having to meet with CHOP? Why do I have to keep meeting with CHOP?" That's right, the Children's Hospital of Philadelphia. "Why do I have to keep meeting with CHOP?" After being told the hospital was concerned about vaccines and Medicaid, he said, "Well, I'm not." He said he's not concerned about Medicaid or vaccines. He said, "Well, I'm not, so no meeting for them. I'm convinced they just want free trips to D.C., he said. I'm convinced they want free trips to D.C. And that could be right. You know, who knows? Maybe they just want to come. It's kind of a fun city. They might have a favorite restaurant here. Fetterman found a way to be marked present at hearings and then leave. See, he shows up at a hearing. He's on a committee or two. And when you're a senator, you're on a lot of committees. And the hearings begin. And Fetterman showed up to the hearings for long enough to have him. Oh, he's present. And then he leaves and he goes to eat some bad fish or something. But after reports scrutinized his Senate attendance records, the records showed that Fetterman had skipped 11 of 12 full committee hearings during one period of time. There were 12 committee hearings with his committee. He missed 11 of them. Now, the Wall Street Journal reported that Katie Britt, the Republican senator from Alabama, later explained how senators could check in before leaving for other business, and Fetterman subsequently had aides help ensure clerks notice his arrival, only for him to then leave and go about his day. So and he missed 11 out of 12 hearings for one of his committees, and he'd show up for long enough to be counted as present. You know, the teacher would write present, check next to his name, and then he'd go off and, steal gum or something, because he got that. Mm-mm-mm. And here's another one. The Wall Street Journal has a 3-hour police funeral was apparently what he called it, a non-starter. Non-starter. Democrat Senator John Fetterman backed out of attending the funeral of three police officers killed near his hometown of York, Pennsylvania, last year, according to the Wall Street Journal, after an aide explained that the formal ceremony would last at least 3 hours, three police shot and killed. And he said he responded, 3 hours? 3 hours, right? And it's he's astonished. 3 hours for a funeral for three police officers that are murdered. He said, told effectively three separate funerals. And he said, this may be a non-starter. This may be a non-starter. Because he didn't want to attend, so he didn't attend. Because, and again, he's a Democrat. He doesn't meet with the paralyzed vets. He doesn't attend the hearings. He doesn't show up for the police funeral. He's a Democrat. And some people have cut him a lot of slack, and I've cut him a certain amount. He seems like there's something wrong with him, right, with his clothes and his behavior and all of his stuff. And he's a rich kid who bought his way into the Senate, I guess, and he's a peculiar case. But he doesn't like the Democrats most of the time, so that's what makes him occasionally likable. Also, the Wall Street Journal says that staff reportedly blocked up an Israel op-ed over legal concerns. Because, you know, they really don't like the Jews. There's a lot of anti-Semitic stuff today from the Democrat Party. It's all over the news. But the Wall Street Journal says that Fetterman told the Israeli ambassador, who is Leitchel Leiter, he said that he could write an op-ed supporting Israel using points supplied by the ambassador, the Israeli ambassador. And late last summer, the Wall Street Journal reports, Fetterman told his advisors and senior staff he wanted to introduce a resolution forcing every senator to take a public stance on whether the war in Gaza constituted a genocide. His senior staff tried to talk him out of this idea, according to people familiar with the matter, but they're anonymous, right? But he was undeterred. Last September, Israeli ambassador later met with Fetterman in his office and suggested an alternative. Fetterman could write an op-ed explaining why he continued to support Israel, according to people familiar with the matter. That's the ambassador doing his work. And Fetterman agreed and told the ambassador, that Israeli ambassador to the United States, that he could write a submission, an op-ed, based on any points the ambassador sent over. Based on, that's not, leaves a little bit of wiggle room there. According to these people, a few days later, embassy staff sent over drafted points for Fetterman to consider. Fetterman staffers decided not to tell him about it out of concern that drafting an op-ed based on suggestions from the Israeli embassy under the senator's name risked violating the Foreign Agents Registration Act, you know, FARA, which Democrats violate all the time, like Hunter Biden. Hunter Biden does. So the Wall Street Journal doing a piece, unflattering to John Fetterman. But if you think that's unflattering, wait till you hear the rest of what the Democrats are up to, because, boy, their hijinks are never-ending. Keeping our ear to the ground on that whole Clancy thing, let you know if she's dragged out of her jail cell and lynched in front of the courthouse. Also, who remembers Milo Yiannopoulos? Milo, you remember Milo Yiannopoulos? I've got an update for you on Milo Yiannopoulos. Even if you don't remember him, I've got an update. He was funny for a minute. And also, I got this actor, Ryan Reynolds. He hates the 1980s. Why does he hate the 1980s? He doesn't even remember the 1980s. Also, September 11th coming up, the anniversary. And Democrats, we got a problem with them on that front, too. Kamala Harris and all kinds of stuff. And the Islamists meeting, they're meeting to the, they're Democrats for the most part. 888-630-9625.
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2: 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Reuters Institute says we're now one of the top news brands in the nation. 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

0: We are back, and I'm gonna have to throw myself on the sword here. Mike, you called in and it started with almost a little joke. I saw it on the internet. It was on the internet last week. I went and retrieved it, Mike, and I didn't. I found it right away. And there are a number of stories about Obama and $29 million. But last week, the story hit the internet claiming that a federal court ordered Barack Obama to repay $29.9 million in royalties associated with Obamacare. Let me say this, Mike. I just spent a couple of minutes looking into it. I think it's bourgeois. I think it is not a real story. You said it's on the internet, and I joked, well, it's on the internet. It's got to be true. You know, they got fact checkers there on the internet, right? This, Mike, I believe is a bourgeois story. I believe that this is not a real story. I believe it's a made-up story. It's a fake story. It's an internet story. And I don't believe that a court ordered Barack Obama to repay $29.9 million in royalties associated with Obamacare. I believe this to be a fake story on the internet where a lot of fake stuff resides. Now, it was fun. You know, you called in and said, hey, I saw this story last week, and I did a speed search on Al Gore's amazing internet, peace be upon him, and I found the story right away, and a number of stories about Barack and $29 million. Mostly it's fundraising from years ago. But, Mike.
1: This is a Radio PA News Update. Residents in the Pittsburgh area are dealing with water and wind damage following another round of severe storms yesterday evening. The system produced heavy downpours and prompted several tornado warnings across the region. This includes flash floods that impacted many Pittsburgh neighborhoods. First Energy was reporting nearly 90,000 outages, and Duquesne Light had over 50,000 customers in the dark as of 2:30 this morning. Plans for a giant data center are underway here in Pennsylvania. It's the largest complex to be built here in our state to date. Laura Winters has the latest.
2: In Middlesex Township in Cumberland County, PA, controversy over a proposed data center where the first phase has been approved despite intense local opposition. The 16-building complex, expected to cost $15 billion. At a special meeting this week at Cumberland Valley High School, supervisors voting 2-0 to approve multiple items pertaining to the project. It is described as the biggest data center proposal in the state of Pennsylvania so far.
1: In other news, the Allegheny County District Attorney's Office is actively investigating the death of a Haitian immigrant in Pittsburgh earlier this year. The office released a statement to WTAE-TV yesterday saying that the case surrounding the passing of Deafy Michelle remains under review and no more comments can be made at this time. Michelle died after spending over 30 hours at a bus stop on Pittsburgh's South Side back in early March. She was living in Charleroi when she was arrested over a mental health incident last September and was released from the Washington County Jail on February 27th after her charges were dropped but was picked up then by ICE. Immigrant advocates say federal agents fitted her with an ankle monitor and then dropped her off in Pittsburgh about an hour away from her home without notifying her family. Homeland Security officials previously said ICE agents had nothing to do with her passing, claiming she was left with all her personal belongings. I'm Juan Arango, and you're up to date with Radio PA.
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13: Are you prepared for an emergency or disaster? 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

0: bump, bump, bump, ba-da-da-dum. All right, now, here it is, the Center for Immigration Studies, CIS.org, a good organization, Center for Immigration Studies. Good people. I know them. I haven't seen them in quite a while, but I've worked with them in the past. And this is, they've got a great one today, the problem with birth tourism, the problem with birth tourism. That's a good one. But also, the foreign-born population in the United States has declined. Foreign-born population in the United States, and that is not just illegal aliens, but people born in other countries, right? Foreign-born population has declined by 2.9 million people. And the when it comes to the illegal aliens, it's hard to say because they're illegal and they're not easily tracked. But the illegal alien population may have declined by 2.3 million people. Now, that is quite a big deal. If we're looking at, and look, we're a country of immigrants, and it's, you know, that's great. I live in D.C. I have forever and ever, and I'm surrounded by people from all over the world, and that's great. And great, everything about it is wonderful. I hear more languages spoken walking around Washington. But I've got to say, if the total foreign-born population in the United States were down 2.9 million people since January of 2025, President Trump took office, the government's monthly household survey, and they found that the foreign-born population is down by nearly 3 million. That's, you know, we're 330 million or 350 million people in the United States, but, you know, one out of 100. 2.9 million person decline is a big deal in 1 year. And, you know, the decline in the foreign-born population, that means naturalized citizens, lawful permanent residents in the United States, long-term, temporary, you know, here on a visa and so on, and illegal immigrants. And the survey goes on to say, and it's the Census Bureau that is doing this, but it says that the illegal immigrant population has fallen 2.3 million people under Trump. Now, if you're an illegal alien, sweet as you please, and the Democrats are in their open borders and they're stealing from Granny to give to gang members with tattoos all over their faces, then, you know, these are the good old days for criminals in the United States. Trump came in and said no more of this. And if you're an illegal alien gang member with tattoos all over your face, you might start thinking, this would be a good time to go back home to my beep hole country that I fled like it was on fire because it's such a beep hole, and come to the United States, which only Democrats hate, you know? Nobody's rushing to move to El Salvador or to Russia or to Burkina Faso. You know, is fleeing the United States to go anyplace else. And we have in the trial now in Plymouth, Massachusetts, the lady that murdered her three children, Lindsay Clancy. Maybe I shouldn't call her a lady. You know, it's not very ladylike behavior. Lindsay Clancy, they've declared a mistrial. And now we'll find out what the deal was with what is reportedly, according to the defense attorney, one juror, a lone juror, that held up the whole show here. But they've just declared a mistrial. They've given up. Now,
1: this is a Radio PA news update. SEPTA's preparing for a major construction project. Starting tomorrow, the 11th Street Station and 11th Street Concourse will be closed. Riders can board or exit at 13th Street. L trains will bypass the station during the construction. The station is expected to reopen around this time next year. Pennsylvania's economy remains resilient, but a new report says growth has slowed to a crawl. John Schaefer is the latest.
2: The State of Working Pennsylvania 2026 report finds hiring has stagnated, workers have less leverage, and families are still struggling with high costs. Claire Kovac with the Keystone Research Center says the overall unemployment rate was 3.9% in July, but
3: when you actually break down unemployment by race and ethnicity, it has ticked up significantly for Black and Hispanic workers, especially compared to white workers.
2: The report also finds Pennsylvania has gone from having more job openings than unemployment unemployed workers to the opposite.
1: In other news, former Penn State assistant football coach Jerry Sandusky is canceling a hearing his attorney said would prove his innocence. The hearing, in which one of Sandusky's sexual assault victims was expected to recant his testimony, is being taken from Pennsylvania State Court to federal court in search of a new trial. The 82-year-old is serving a 30 to 60-year sentence for child sexual assault, but he has maintained his innocence. In his cancellation request, Sandusky said he can't get a fair trial in Center County. Police have arrested a man accused of trying to break into Saquon Barkley's home. 24-year-old Jabir Parker was taken into custody earlier this week. Parker was linked to a pair of home break-ins as well as an attempted break-in. Barkley says nobody was at home at the time of the incident. Parker is due in court next week. I'm Juan Arango, and you're up to date with Radio PA.
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9: 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Reuters Institute says we're now one of the top news brands in the nation. 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
11: You know, throughout this whole Lindsey Clancy trial, there's been all this crazy amounts of debate on the subject. We haven't covered the story relentlessly here. We'll check in every so often. There's something kind of unseemly, I think, sometimes about how every courtroom drama in America becomes like a big cable television event. But these are real lives. These are real children who were murdered. But I got to say, the conversation that's popped up, whether or not, like, for instance, postpartum depression is real. Of course it is. Of course, there's no dispute about that. Again, it goes back to what I was saying a moment ago. I actually think that some of the conclusions that are being bandied about in the media are completely sexist. This idea that it's just a normal feature of female biology to murder your children. Yeah, that happens every so often. You just have to allow for that. No. No. I think way more of mothers and women than our media do, apparently. And you've got all these people standing outside the trial, using that as a justification. Well, she's a woman. This happens. No. Stop it. Stop making excuses for this. Protect these children, these precious, vulnerable children, just discarded like nothing. It's insanity to me. Now, we await the judge's feeling on this subject, in not feeling, but the expiration of his 1 hour

0: All right, to the phones we go. Susan is calling in from Arlington, Virginia. Hello, Susan. You're on the Vince Show.
1: Hey, Vince. Thank you so much for taking my call.
0: Yes, ma'am.
1: I just had to call because when you were talking about the elections and stealing elections and rigged elections, and I just need a reality check.
0: Please.
1: Because I do respect your opinion, and I think often you speak truthfully and smartly. But anyways, I noticed that when an election is won by the Republicans, whether it's a primary or whatever it is, everything's fine, Trump is happy. But then when a Democrat wins, or like, for example, Spencer Pratt doesn't win his primary in Democrat L.A., then he starts talking about rigged, rigged, rigged. And I just feel like I see a pattern where if the Republicans win, nothing was rigged, but yet if the Republicans lose, it's rigged.
0: Now, have you detected this pattern?
1: This is what we see. I mean, it's
0: Susan,
1: valid, correct? Susan,
0: have you detected this pattern among Democrats?
1: I can honestly say no, I have not detected this pattern among Democrats.
0: So the reason I ask is because you know that every presidential election this century that a Republican won, Democrats claimed it was a rigged outcome. You familiar with that?
1: Okay, go on.
0: So, I'll tell you, January 6th of the successive year that follows an election is when the Electoral College votes are counted by the Congress. That's, of course, we know famously. And Democrats, every single presidential election this century, up until this 2025 finding, and that's for theatrical reasons. They were trying to make a contrast with January 6th of 2021. They opposed it. They would raise objections. They said that the election was rigged. So the 2000 election, if you, of course, will remember, they claimed that Bush did not win the election. They claim he stole it. They successfully

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0: It's a new cultural landscape.
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2: A suspect is now in custody in connection with a deadly shooting in Pittsburgh's Hill District last year. SWAT officers arrested 46-year-old Orlando Williams on Wednesday at an apartment on Brownsville Road in Carrick. Investigators believe Williams shot and killed Philip T. Griffin near the Bedford Dwellings development on November 16th. He's facing homicide and firearms counts. And there's another twist in the case against former Penn State coach Jerry Sandusky. John Schaefer has the latest.
3: Former Penn State assistant football coach Jerry Sandusky is canceling a hearing his attorney said would prove his innocence. That hearing, in which one of Sandusky's sexual assault victims was expected to recant his testimony, is being taken from Pennsylvania state court to federal court in search of a new trial. The 82-year-old is serving a 30 to 60-year sentence for child sexual assault, but he has maintained his innocence. In his cancellation request, Sandusky said he can't get a fair hearing in Center County.
2: The Pennsylvania Turnpike Commission is expecting heavy traffic for the Labor Day weekend. The commission estimates nearly 3 million vehicles will use the toll road from now until Monday. That's an increase of over the last year, about 1%. Roadway construction along the turnpike is suspended through 11 p.m. on Monday. Pennsylvania State Police will have extra patrols on the route over the weekend as well. In other news, the Uniontown Area School District is shutting down two buildings at the end of the current school year. The school board decided to permanently close Franklin Elementary and Marclay Middle School during a meeting this week. The proposal passed in a 6-3 vote. District leaders previously cited shrinking enrollment as reasoning for the closures. And the Pittsburgh Steelers are hosting several fan events across Pittsburgh ahead of the team's home opener next week. The 6 massive Super Bowl rings that were part of the Steelers Country exhibit during the NFL draft in April are being moved around to different cities from Monday through Saturday. The Steelers will take on the Atlanta Falcons at home on September 13th. I'm Juan Arango, and you're up to date with Radio PA.
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11: 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And people are loving the Salem News Channel. I have to say that I've got some people who've been with me for a long time who've followed all my shows in various iterations, and they really like watching Salem News Channel. So check it out. And the show's on at a convenient time of day, I think, for some of you, more of a TV time of day. And we do a visual show. We really spend a lot of effort trying to make sure the visuals look good, and it's not just me opining into the microphone. So check it out and check out those movies. And I'm on 7 days a week, typically, on Salem News Channel, because some of the podcasts get aired over the weekend. So if you want Marlo, that's where to go. But this weekend, America 250 movies. Okay, I have one other... this is a good segue because I've got one other economic issue that I did want to bring up, and it's a good way for me to tease what's coming. I'm heading out on vacation tonight, and it's with family vacation, and so I will be away from live radio. But I want to share that we have sensational podcasts heading your direction, if I say so myself. I have recorded for you, my beloved audience, so far 11 exclusive interviews that I've not yet aired, and I've got at least one more today, and I'm planning on maybe squeezing in one more on the trip. And there are two themes here. I spoke to people at the Republican Jewish Coalition event. These are ambassadors, cabinet secretaries, congressmen, senators. These are those powerful people in American life, and I'm going to be airing all of those. And then I also have friends of Charlie Kirk coming in for a week of tributes to my good friend and my former Salem colleague, Charlie Kirk. All of that is to come on the podcast feed. So subscribe to the podcast if you want daily shows. We will have live shows for you on the Alex Marlo Show, but it will not be me next week. But I will have podcasts for you. And one of the more interesting of the interviews I conducted was with Randy Fine. And I will tell you, there was a contentious moment to it, which is really fun, about this, where we go back and forth over his extremely heated rhetoric regarding who I regard as innocent people in the Gazan territories. And he has had some strong words, which he says flat out, I'm moving the Overton window. I'm moving the discussion. You're not going to miss that exchange. I'm not going to share that clip here. You'll have to go to the podcast for that. But this is something where he explained, I think, a very important economic principle here that I did want to share. Let's play cut 10, please, guys.
12: So they're even talking about removing the homeowner's tax or the property tax,
13: yes.
12: Which is, I mean, then where is the revenue going to come from? I mean, I'm for cutting every tax, but
13: sure.
12: That's
13: a great question.
12: Yeah.
13: So property taxes are probably the most unfair form of taxation.
12: Yeah.
13: Because what it means, if you step back and think about it, is you never own your home. You just rent it from the government. Think about it. If you stop paying your taxes, they take your house away. It's also unfair because it's not tied to how you're doing in your life. A more fair system, it eliminates property taxes and it replaces it with sales taxes. Sales taxes you largely control.
11: This is so important to me because I was thinking about the concept of the property tax and how unbelievably offensive it is that you don't actually own your own home in this country. That you own your own home provided you pay the government off of their estimated appraised value of the home. And this isn't apropos of anything in the news, but I was doing some math on my own taxes recently. And just the thought that is not enough, the income tax, the sales tax that we all pay, is not enough that we pay these exorbitant state taxes out here in California. But then also, they get to assess a value of my home and charge me a tax accordingly. And so even if you pay off your own home, even if you're a retired person, even if you did everything right for your whole life, you still have to send the government money or they can take your home from you, presumably, or lock you up, put you in jail. it's so offensive, and we never talk about taxation this way. And this is part of the thing that I do deeply resent about the nature of wokeism, of woke one, woke two, woke three, whatever that is, all the trans stuff. When we spend all this time focused on all of these culture war issues, then it means we don't have time to talk about some of these basic fundamentals that really do affect each and every one of us. That the idea that the government has a right to confiscate money every year for a home that we own shows that we're in a glorified socialist or communist state, and we are no longer the free country that we should be. And we got to get some revenue from something. I'm not saying that we should have zero taxation, but I am saying that note how absolutely offensive the idea of a property tax should be to every American. It's a offensive tax. It's in a way the most offensive tax. Now, for me, I pay a lot more in income tax than I pay in property tax. So as a quantity, the income tax is more. But the principle of it, I think, is really important. And we need to start talking about taxation as a moral issue. We need to start talking about it that way. Because if we talk about it purely as the goal of the government is to extract as much revenue as possible, which is how we behave for the most part in recent years, is that the goal of the government is to set a tax rate where the most money comes into the treasury as humanly possible. It is not for the people to keep their money. It is to optimize. And we've made a conclusion that if you hit a certain threshold, people will move overseas. People will put their money in foreign bank accounts. Or people won't work as hard because they see the incentives is lower. So they set the rate to optimize revenue to the treasury, where if they set the rates any higher, then they'll end up getting less. That is so immoral. It's so wrong. So important to note that. Okay. All right. I want to mention something. Maria Bartiromo got ousted from Fox News, and this was a interesting thing. And I want to shout out Maria as one of the brave voices in America. She's someone who at Fox is that we have a long history at Fox and Breitbart where they've been very icy to us in the past. And I think it's not personal. It's just business. And we have been very competitive with them in terms of influence. Though they are a much, much, much, much bigger organization and operation than we are. And so I always found it sort of silly is that they have 24-hour cable news networks. They have budgets that I'm sure are in the, you know, 10-figure range every year. And I don't have a hundredth of that. And so, but they've always been kind of icy to us. But every once in a while, there's a host that has so much balls, or for lack of a better expression, that they're able to still get some of our content on the air and interact with us from time to time. And in my 18 years of Breitbart, the only hosts who've had me on was Tucker Carlson, Laura Ingraham, and Maria Bartiromo. And that's it. Gutfeld one time. And that's it. They will not fight through the corporate resistance to Breitbart. And again, I'm not trying to judge Fox corporate. I can do that at a different time, a different place. I'm saying that's the way they do business. And Maria Bartiromo is a brave, brave individual. And she would go out on a limb. First of all, was the first woman who was a business news anchor of any repute. She's been doing it forever. And not only is she gutsy, she's someone who has unbelievable work ethic. I think she married rich and she's been in the game for decades and she's fetched huge sums of money. And she is, I don't think she has children, so I don't think there's a lot of drains in her money. She is still a 24/7 absolute beast when it comes to working. And I know this firsthand because I know when I would do shows with her show, there was the most rigorous prep. Now, all the hosts want you to kind of send them talking points and stuff, but she would call me and talk through the segments ahead of time. This would be at 5 a.m. on a Saturday or a Sunday. And she would have legitimate notes. And then after the segment, she'd call me and then we'd talk about it. This is someone who loves the news, lives for the news, has a reporter's brain and heart, fearless, obviously. And she got fired from Fox, apparently, because she wanted to run some sort of a segment, some sort of reporting on China that was tough. Fox corporate didn't like it. And she shared that with the White House. And we can debate whether or not that's an appropriate thing to do. I certainly would be, you know, if I was running the newsroom and I told someone, don't report on something, and then they shared it with the White House, I would not be happy. So I'm not saying I'm condoning anything like that. But that's the report. It was related to China and the 2020 election voting conspiracies, which is a huge sensitivity for Fox with a big settlement over the voting machines, which, by the way, for as cautious as Fox can be, I knew any of those stories at Breitbart because I thought they were false. And Fox did them, and they got sued. So apparently a Fox Business executive sent a text to Fox Business producers informing them that the story couldn't go to air, and Bartiromo took a screenshot shared with the White House, according to reporting. I don't know if this is true, but that's what I was told. So Then the question is, what do you do about this if an individual does this? And apparently she got fired. So a person who was, has a decades-long track record, a pioneer, one of the hardest workers, highest integrity. And you know what else I love about her? She's on our Instagram at Breitbart. We have a massive Instagram, millions and millions of followers. She's one of the most powerful in all of news. Maybe the most powerful in all of news. We have a huge Instagram. And she gets in there with the commenters and comments on stuff, which is just always a blast to see these stars. So then the question is, what's next for her? And a lot of people are speculating, could she be the next White House press secretary? And I would put a pin in that, because very interesting, because we had their first White House press briefing without JD, without Caroline, led by JD, yesterday. Now, was I rooting for my friend Scott Jennings? Am I still rooting for my friend Scott Jennings? Kind of. I kind of want him to stay here with us at Salem, though I think he would be a huge asset to the White House. So he was the guy at the top of people's list. But now a new contender has entered the ring. And Fox firing someone is definitely something with Fox, with his sort of hot and cold relationship with Fox. I think he would be very interested with that prospect. Now, if that were to come to be, when would it get announced? Could it happen over the weekend? Could it happen next week? I don't know. But I certainly, my mind went, that would be genius of Trump to immediately dunk on Fox and say, hey, she's coming with me. And she'd be fantastic at it. Again, she's got that 24/7 work ethic. I think she's well-liked. She's well-known. She knows how to deal with the media. Brave. So, but the 24/7 work ethic thing is big. So again, if it's her, if it's Scott, if it's no one, I think the White House could do well, but they definitely need some messaging help. And I found that to be really interesting. And I wanted to share some of my interactions with Maria because she's really, really great. And again, not condoning the sending that the story got killed to the White House. I'm not commenting on that. But I am saying overall a huge asset for anyone wherever she works. I don't know. Maybe Salem will make a play for her. Who knows? I mean, that would be, she'd be welcome in my view. All right. JD did the press briefing yesterday and he immediately kicked it off with a question to Breitbart News. Our own Nick Gilbertson had some praise for Breitbart. Play Cut 5, guys.
14: One of the biggest transformations that have existed in this country over the last 20 or 30 years, it's the rise of digital technology. Now, that means a lot of different things for a lot of different people. But for this industry, what it's meant is that a lot of people have been able to get access to information, have been able to get access to telling stories to the American people, not because they have a credential or not because they have a connection, but because they have something interesting to say. And I would certainly put you in that category, Nick, and obviously our friends at Breitbart. But for too long, this room, and I think this city, have tried to lock out non-legacy media. They've seen it as a threat to themselves, and we actually think that it's an amazing way to democratize access to information.
11: Unbelievable. You love to see it. You absolutely love to see it. That's the type of stuff that makes men say, heck yeah, seeing stuff like that. So thank you, Mr. Vice President, for that shout out, and a shout out to my guy, Nick Gilbertson, in the White House. I've got some great reporting from the establishment media. Andrew Kaczynski, who edits old news for CNN, has found a huge dunk on a Democrat named Will Lawrence, who's apparently deleted hundreds of old posts before he launched a campaign for Congress with a lot of F-bombs in it. And I'm going to avoid coming anywhere close to saying some of them for the sake of Salem not getting dinged by the Federal Communications Committee. But they show him backing a world without police, without prisons, forced nationalization of the oil industry to end fossil fuels, abolishing the Senate, which basically means abolishing states, open borders, and bashing nuclear families. And this is a guy who's elevated by the Democrat Party. These are radical, radical people. Radical people. More on that when we come back. But first, I got to tell you about one of the best things you can do with your money and with your heart, and that is to donate to Preborn. It's been 3 years since the Dobbs decision, and unfortunately, abortions have gone up every year thanks to greater access to telehealth and abortion pills that come in the mail. These avenues for abortion are cheaper, easy to get, and medication now accounts for more than 60% of all the abortions, which is very dark. It is still murder. It's not as gruesome, but it is still murder. And ultrasounds for girls and women, when a young woman sees her baby and hears her heartbeat, doubles the chance she'll choose life. And maybe it's even more than that. It's at least double. $140 gives five mothers that free ultrasound. 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

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Flynn's will get you in today. Week two of high school football is headlined by the start of region games and the return of Mercer County's greatest rivalry. Tonight on Sports Radio Z104, we head to Wilmington as the 1-0 Greyhounds host the 1-0 Reynolds Raiders in a Region 1 opener. On 790 WPIC, the Grove City Eagles open up league play as they travel to Titusville to battle the Rockets. Also tonight, Sharpsville travels to Cochraton. Greenville welcomes Mercer. Farrell is at home to Lakeview. And Sippy Rock is on the road at Conneaut. On Saturday night, the area's best rivalry resumes as the Hickory Hornets host the Sharon Tigers at 7. 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Also in 8-man football, Saturday afternoon at 4, Kennedy welcomes Holgate. 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

0: If you've never met a Planned Parenthood baby, I'm happy to let you know that I am one.
1: Ah, yes. AOC is a Planned Parenthood baby. That means she's just in our imagination. She doesn't actually exist. She was never born because she's a Planned Parenthood baby. That's not like being a Flintstones kid. That's very different. Well, very happy Friday to you, and welcome back. We are at 888-630-9625. I got to tell you, I was out last night. My one of my brothers, came into town from Chicago. Drove in yesterday from Chicago. Cannonball Run. About a 10-hour drive. And he arrived in, and I've got to say, after a long drive, he wanted a cold beer. I'll just go ahead and say it. And so that happened, and I didn't do all my normal prep work last night because my brother came in from Chicago. I'm making excuses now, but, you know, I don't want to say it's Open Line Friday. You know, Rush Limbaugh's trademark Friday habit of having Open Line Friday, good stuff. But so I didn't do all my prep work last night that I would normally do. It's true, and I even slept in a little bit today. I'm making excuses now. Nothing like that. But a very good morning to you, and welcome back. I'll stop making excuses now and just get going here. I'm very excited. I'm standing by for the Lindsay Clancy jury. You know, that's going on in Plymouth, Massachusetts, where she murdered her three children and all that. And interestingly, before we woke up this morning, the jury went to the jailhouse, and they dragged Lindsay Clancy out of her cell, and they hanged her. Nobody saw that coming. That was a surprise. It turns out the one hung juror didn't participate, but all right, I just made that up. That didn't actually happen, but isn't that amazing? They're coming back, what is it, day seven now, I think, for the jury, which is, the reports are that there's one juror that's a holdout, otherwise they'd be moving right along. But the news media very, very hung up on this trial. It's the big trial. It's the big thing. The judge is back in the courtroom, and the whole gang, the jury, is supposed to be back at it just a few minutes ago, 9 a.m. Eastern time, to decide the fate of the baby killer, Lindsay Clancy. And if they let her go, I mean, really, here's the question for you. If, let's say she walked out of the courtroom today and she became the O.J. Simpson of women, and the lawyer guy, he became the Johnny Cochran of the 21st century. Do you think the Democrats would run her for office? I think they probably would. I think the Democrats say that they found her appealing in the courtroom, and they want to put her in Congress or in the governor's mansion or something. The Democrats just love all the wrong people, don't they? They do. And Lindsay Clancy, I don't know a lot about her, I've got to say. I haven't heard her say much. But I guarantee you she's got like a Kamala Harris bumper sticker on her Prius. I'd bet a dollar on that now. It's funny how if I were covering this, if I were out there and covering this, I'd have stuff like that. I'd, you know, her car, show me her car. I want to see her car. Tell me about her. See if there are any stickers in her front window at home. Because that's kind of big deal. We've got that going. In Missouri, the state of Missouri, it's the show me state. They've got a state Supreme Court there, and the state Supreme Court has jumped in to slap down the Republicans, redistricting, gerrymandering of the state. And the Democrats, they always like to take it to court. They love corrupt judges. The more corrupt, the more they like the judge. The Democrat Party is a corrupt institution, and they really love dishonest people. They put them in Congress. They put them in black robes. They put them in positions of authority wherever they can, and amazing stuff. In fact, I'll bet there's a Democrat holding up this jury. And the defense attorney yesterday, he was trying to create some confusion as to, oh, there is only one holdout in the jury, and that person refuses to accept the definition of what is it? Reasonable doubt. And so that's what the holdup is allegedly over. But that's from the defense attorney, who might be Johnny Cochran and might not be. And we'll see. I don't think Lindsay Clancy's going to walk away like O.J. Simpson did. But Well, of course, she can't walk away, can she? She's in a wheelchair because she threw herself out a window in her failed suicide attempt. That's slashed her wrist, then threw herself out a window, went crashing down from a high elevation, and paralyzed herself from the waist down. She's really nothing. That was a really, really bad day for her. Worse for her kids, I will admit. But bad day all the way around. So that's going on and on, and you really got a 3-day weekend coming up because of Labor Day and everything. There's a federal holiday on Monday. So I don't know if the jury doesn't. I guess what are they going to do? They're going to be a hung jury, right, Michael? I mean they're Cleavon Little all over the place, aren't they? It's remarkable, and it looks like it's going to go that way. And the one juror is not going to suddenly change their juror mind and make sense out of all it. So it looks like it's going to be a hung jury. And if the judge tells them, no, you got to come back another day, I guess they get Monday off, right? I'm not sure. But they probably wouldn't be back till Tuesday. That's a programming issue. The networks are going to have a say in that, I think.
2: They said you was hung!
3: And they was right.
1: See, that's right. And that could be the outcome here. The great Cleavon Little, the great Blazing Saddles, and Mel Brooks. Man, Mel Brooks. How great. But we've got a lot of news for you because there's a lot going on. And, Missouri, the Supreme Court striking down the redrawn map in Missouri because the Democrats, they want to have all the seats. They want to control everything, and the state house, and the governor's mansion, and the House of Representatives, and the Senate, which they want to do away with. They want to do away with the Senate. Democrats are nuts. Oh, yeah, also, speaking of which, they're having in Chicago, Illinois, they're having their, what is it, the communist gathering, Michael? They've got a big convention going on in Chicago starting this weekend because they hate the Jews. And so they're like, you know, Deutschland über alles gathering in Chicago. Pretty amazing stuff. Amazing stuff. I got a time just looking at something in front of me. The Jew tax. They got that. When do the Democrat Party is so anti-Semitic? It's pretty amazing. But they've got a socialism conference taking place beginning this weekend in Chicago. It's the Socialism Conference, that's what they're calling it, September 4th, that's today, to September 7th, and it's a holiday weekend. Why would they do it on a holiday weekend? And I went to their website, the socialismconference.org, it's always .org. We are living through the reshaping of the world, says the headline for the socialists there. They're living through the reshaping of the world. You can register here. This September, the Socialism 2026 conference will bring together activists, organizers, isn't that the same thing? Communities from across the country. They love that word, communities. And around the world. They've got them around the world like that. So the 4-day conference featuring over 100 participatory discussions, lectures, and workshops. They always have workshops. And socialism, and that's the socialism is the place for both seasoned radicals and new activists to sharpen analysis, hone strategy, and build community. There's that word community again. So they've got there it is. They've got a plan at the Socialism Conference in Chicago. And if you go to their agenda, here it is. Number one, get a load of this. Number one, confronting Zionism. Oh, I see. That's the subtitle there is targeting Jews, targeting the Jews. That's really the first thing they've got to take on is the Jews, Juden, as they call them, the Juden, confronting Zionism. That's number one. Number two, Chicago's educators and families defending communities, listen now, against ICE. I'm sorry, what? So you're anti-Semites, you're anti-Jewish. And no, we're just anti-Zionism. It's just the only Jewish state that we want to exterminate. But don't call us anti-Semites. That's name-calling. That's right. So they've got Chicago educators, families defending communities against ICE. So that's the open borders, pro-illegal aliens, more murder by Trend Aragua and MS-13 gang members who the Democrats waved in by the thousands and thousands so that they might kill here because the Democrats love that. there's something terribly wrong with them. There genuinely is. So, yeah, educators, families defending communities against ICE. Because you don't want Jews, you don't want law enforcement, you know, immigration law, none of that. Next on their agenda, the Muslim left. The Muslim left. That sounds oxymoronic. I know, but they have a lot in common. They hate the Jews. See, so you got the Muslim left right there with the American left, and they're not Christian left. Dog is their co-pilot and everything. So they got that. The Muslim left, New York City, and Zohran Mamdani's victory. They got, there it is, the Muslim left, New York City, and Zohran Mamdani's victory. That's one of their topics of discussion. They love it that he's a communist jihadi who would kill all the Jews. And he really is. There's more. Video keeps emerging of Zohran Mamdani and of all these guys. They make videos of themselves revealing who they really are about killing all the Jews and wiping out Israel and all that stuff. And then the New York Times gets the, and CNN, they get the video and they say, there's really nothing to see here. Pay no attention to this. So they don't cover the story. But we do. And wait a minute. They've got another headline for the Socialism Conference 2026. Trans care in the age, listen now, of health fascism. I'm sorry, what? These are actual adult people who I assume most of them went to college and everything, and this is where they learned that stuff. It's pretty amazing. Yeah, so they call it trans. That means transgender. By the way, you can't be transgender. You can't change your gender. You can have surgery. You can take hormones. But that doesn't change your gender. That just means that you're you, and you've had surgery, genital mutilation usually, you've taken hormones, so you're completely screwed up physically and biologically. But you're still a woman if you started out a woman, and you're still a man if you started out a man. That's the thing. You didn't change your gender. You just screwed yourself up real good. So I'll call it transgender care in the age of health fascism. And I guess that's what Obamacare did. Obamacare is health fascism. It's very fascist, the whole health care thing. That's why they're out there shooting CEOs and killing them on the sidewalks of New York. Because, you know, health fascism, that's the rhetoric of the left, of the American left. And they love the killing. They love the killing. So there it is. They're going to confront Zionism, and they've got people defending communities against ICE. They're against ICE. They're Muslim left. New York City's are on Mamdani's victory, and of course transgender, what they call it, healthcare in the age of health fascism. Health fascism, because you know, isn't that amazing? Just great stuff. Oh, yeah, by the way, our Secretary of the Department of Homeland Security, Mark Wayne Mullen. So if you're in Chicago, you can stop by the Socialism Conference. Maybe learn something. Maybe teach him something. Maybe that's unlikely. Mullen was flying, and his plane, he had to make an emergency landing because his plane started malfunctioning. And it was going to crash. It was like Almost Famous, you know, like in the movie Almost Famous, when the plane is going down and everybody starts confessing things and stuff. But Mark Wayne Mullen posted, the United States Coast Guard pilots made the single-engine landing feel routine. No panic, just straight professionalism. After we landed, the pilots told me that that was a first for them. We could not have been in better hands, he said. But that's because they thought they were all going to crash, and it was, you know, the great movie Almost Famous, and when they think they're going to crash and everybody starts confessing that they slept with each other's girlfriends and all kinds of other stuff. One guy ran somebody over, a hit and run years earlier, and it haunts him every day, and he admitted that. But in any case, Mark Wayne Mullen, that's his name, his whole name is Mark Wayne, his first name, and he's a great guy. He was on my TV show on Newsmax a couple of times. And a really nice guy, mellow guy, you know, just a regular person, unpretentious and all that good stuff. So I'm glad that he didn't crash and get killed yesterday. We try to avoid that. But the headline, Mark Wayne Mullen safe after Coast Guard jet makes emergency landing due to engine failure. Come on, we got to keep our Coast Guard jets revved up and ready to go. Plane experienced jet engine failures mid-flight and safely made an emergency landing. Where? At Ronald Reagan National Airport in Washington, D.C. So he didn't crash the Coast Guard. They pulled it out, a C-37A, made an emergency landing, Ronald Reagan Airport. It was actually day before yesterday, and it before last. We learned about it yesterday. Lost the right engine, declared an emergency, immediate emergency landing at DCA. That's Ronald Reagan National Airport in Washington, D.C. Gulfstream jet, nice Gulfstream jet. They don't normally have problems. It's a great American airplane, made in Georgia. Made in Georgia. We got that. All right, ladies and gentlemen, we've got a lot of wild stories for you today. And I'm going to share as many as possible with you. Keeping our ear to the ground on that whole Lindsey Clancy thing. Anything happens, we'll let you know. The Vice President of the United States held a press conference at the White House in the briefing room yesterday. And he was pretty great, and he got himself in trouble because, you know, the left and the media, but I repeat myself, are out there. And he was asked about his friendship with Tucker Carlson, among other things. So one of the many things we have coming up for you today on this Friday. It's a great Friday, and we're coming up on a three-day holiday weekend. We are at 888-630-9625.
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0: All right, but never mind that. That's too obscure. Let's go to the telephones. Let's go to Robert calling from Waldorf, Maryland. Robert, you're on the Chris Plant Show.
1: Good morning, Chris. How are you heading? You playing a lot of golf, having a good time, I hope.
0: Yeah, sure. I'm always having a good time. I haven't played golf in a long, long time, though. I think I quit playing golf. I don't know how that happened. It takes a lot of time, golf. Have you noticed that?
1: It does. Yeah. It does. But look, I wanted to talk to you about this lady up here in Massachusetts.
0: Uh-huh.
1: I mean, back in the day, if I recall correctly, you can correct me if you want, but I believe in Salem, they used to put these broads up to poles, light them on fire, you know? I mean, I think that's what we're looking at here. If there's any doubt that this woman should be burned at the stake, if you have any confusion on this, you are a blooming idiot. She killed three babies straight up. Uh-huh. Straight up killed them. Uh-huh. The only thing you need with this woman is to paint her face green and have a flying monkey sitting beside her. I mean, she is that evil. Come on. Come on, Chris. I'm sorry to be so wound up about this, but I've been listening to this stuff for 2 days. Light her on fire, baby. Burn her alive.
0: Good Margaret Hamilton reference.
2: This is a Radio PA news update. A York County man will spend over a decade in prison for his role in a cocaine trafficking ring. Officials say 47-year-old Marco LaBoy Torres was sentenced to 12 years behind bars after pleading guilty to multiple charges. Authorities said the scheme trafficked over 5 kilograms of cocaine from Puerto Rico to York County. A Wall Street Journal report says Pennsylvania Senator John Fetterman skipped last year's funeral for 3 Northern York County police officers killed in an ambush because it was expected to last 3 hours. The report also says Fetterman has skipped meetings with veterans and Children's Hospital of Philadelphia representatives. Fetterman has not responded to requests for comment. Plans for a giant data center are underway in Pennsylvania, and it could be the largest complex to be built in the state. Laura Winters has more.
3: In Middlesex Township in Cumberland County, PA, controversy over a proposed data center where the first phase has been approved despite intense local opposition. The 16-building complex, expected to cost $15 billion. At a special meeting this week at Cumberland Valley High School, supervisors voting 2-0 to approve multiple items pertaining to the project. It is described as the biggest data center proposal in the state of Pennsylvania so far.
2: Police have arrested a man accused of trying to break into Saquon Barkley's home. 24-year-old Jabir Parker was taken into custody earlier this week. Parker was linked to a pair of home break-ins as well as an attempted break-in. Barkley said nobody was home at the time of the incident. And Sheetz is offering fuel discounts to people who are headed out on the road for the Labor Day weekend. Customers can get 20 cents off per gallon on all fuel grades besides high-flow diesel now through Tuesday at the company's more than 850 locations. Guests will have to activate the discount under the offers tab on the Sheetz app and scan the rewards code at the pump. I'm John Schaefer, and you're up to date with Radio PA.
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All right, we have returned. And it is we had a big storm come through Washington, D.C. last night, knocking over trees and all kinds of stuff. But it's beautiful today. It's a beautiful day. I love that album. You have that album, Michael? It's a Beautiful Day? You know. Yeah, David LaFlemme. No, by the band It's a Beautiful Day. That's the name of the band and their primary album, you know, White Bird and all that stuff.

0: Yes. We've got, you hear at Fox News, they fired Maria Bartiromo. Maria Bartiromo, she's one of the big dogs there at Fox News. Fired, canned, shown the door, she's out of there. I always like Maria Bartiromo. Her voice is always very shrieky, isn't it? She's got a shrieky voice. But I always liked her. She's smart and fun and capable. Had a good news show, past tense. Look how quickly that happens. The left-wing radicals at Meite with the headline, Fox News Parts Ways with Maria Bartiromo in shock move. It's a shock move. It shocked the people at Meite. It probably shocked Maria Bartiromo. And here's the next story. Maria Bartiromo fired after leaking Fox guidance to Trump. They're leaking Fox guidance. She leaked Fox guidance to Trump. And so Fox News fired her. You can't go leaking Fox guidance. They've got guidance. And you leaked it to Trump. So going to have to fire you. Maria Bartiromo's own staff was barred from talking to her for weeks before her ouster from Fox was announced. That sounds a little bit German, doesn't it? Yeah, that's right. Well, the Germans have a reputation. What with all the wars and everything, you know, and the Nazis, the Socialist Workers Party. So you get a reputation. And Trump says Bartiromo fans, quote, will not be happy, end quote, with ouster. She's been ousted. Got a big, big ouster. Got that going on. So that is kind of a big deal, really. And it's funny. I'm sorry. Shared internal guidance. What the network is telling the people inside the network in terms of guidance. Fox News Media has abruptly parted ways with anchor Maria Bartiromo after 12 and a half years. Is that all? I would have said more than that, but what do I know? The network announced the stunning news in a press release Thursday afternoon after we got off the air yesterday. We thank Maria for her work over the last 12 and a half years and wish her all the best on her next chapter, the network said in a statement. She's got a next chapter, so that's good. Bartiromo's daily Fox Business show, Mornings with Maria, will be renamed Mornings with Somebody Else. They should just call it Mornings with Somebody Else. They're renaming it. I made that up. It's Mornings with Fox Business. They should call it Mornings. It's better than Mornings with Fox Business. I think Mornings with Someone Else would be better. And hosted by rotating anchors. See, that makes it Mornings with Somebody Else. So they should call it that, and it would be better. Her Sunday show, Sunday Morning Futures, will also be helmed by rotating personalities, starting with Jason Chaffetz this upcoming week. Maria Bartiromo been a frequent target of criticism in recent years for coverage, which many observers believe grew increasingly favorable to President Donald Trump and his administration. Well, you can't have that. Come on. What is he, a Democrat? He's not a Democrat. Favorable treatment is for Democrat presidents. Everybody knows that. And when you're a Democrat, you know, you have entire organizations, their internal guidance is continue to perform acts of journalistic gratification upon Barack Hussein Obama and continue to give the hot oil back massage rub in the hot tub to Joe Biden. Because he needs a good hot oil rub down, because he's not doing too well otherwise. Joe Biden. When you're a Democrat, they fix everything for you. Played a couple of audio sound bites this week where they say, oh, well, you walked that back. You know, the CNN anchor says, oh, I remember when you said, got to wipe the Jews off the face of the earth, but you've walked that back, haven't you? And I say, I think I've walked that back. And the news media just moves on from there, but it's good. Just amazing. Barta, she's been criticized for observers who are critical they remain critical. And they said that her coverage was too favorable to Donald Trump. And somebody brought that up. That's kind of funny. She consistently flirted with 2020 election denialism, even after her coverage was central to the defamation claims made by Dominion Voting Systems, which Fox News settled for $787.5 million. The .5 is the part that that gets me, I think. On December 15th of 2020, her broadcast, Bartiromo, flat out stated that an intel source, they put that in quotation marks, intel source, told her President Trump did in fact win the election, end quote. That's it. So she said that, got to be fired. You can't go around saying stuff like that. You got to say Joe Biden got more votes than any president in American history, much more, millions more than Hillary Clinton got, because Democrats won't vote for a woman, and millions more than Barack Obama got, because Democrats won't vote for a black guy, even though he's half black guy. He's a half black guy. He's, you know, we can still have our first all black president. You know that? You think about that? Because Barack Obama, only half black, his mammy was white, and therefore a white mother, so he was half white and half black, and his father was a drunk African who abandoned the family and all that stuff, and that's all fine, of course, because, but we've got that man, oh man, a Shevitz. Well, I feel bad for Maria Bartiromo. I didn't see that coming. Nobody did, I guess. For weeks, they required people not talk to her because she was dead man walking, although she's not a man. Clearly, but Maria Bartiromo's own staff was barred from talking to her. How do you do that? For weeks before her ouster, she got an ouster from Fox News, and before it was announced. And that's pretty peculiar at best. I think I would talk to her anyway if I worked there. Oh, no, don't talk to her. I wouldn't play that. Homie, don't play that. That's quite ridiculous. Speaking of Democrat senators, I know we weren't, but John Fetterman is, he's a peculiar one, but he's a Democrat senator nonetheless. And the headline from the Wall Street Journal, they've got a profile piece of him. And the headline is, "Behind Closed Doors, John Fetterman Shows Little Interest in the Work of a Senator." Well, maybe he wants to be president, because that's what they said about Barack Obama, too. I said he showed very little interest in being in the Senate. And you remember Harry the Body Reid told Barack Obama, "So, well, you're terrible at being a senator. You're lazy. You don't do anything. You're a backbencher who never speaks up. You hardly ever even vote. You're barely here. Maybe you should run for president as a Democrat." And it worked out well for him. So that's pretty wild, got to say. So the Wall Street Journal, they went and followed him around. They got a picture of him. Sitting, looks like he dresses in shorts and, you know, what do you call them, a hoodie, like stuff like that. But Wall Street Journal went and followed him around, and they what they've discovered, what they're reporting anyway, is that he shows very little interest in the work of a senator, in being a senator. Poised to be a possible swing vote in a divided Congress, he churns through staff. Listen to this. He churns through staff as he dodges constituents, alienates fellow Democrats, and courts Israel lobby. You can't court the Israel lobby. Don't you know? Jews. You can't be hanging with the Jews. And that's something that they're critical of now. You can't court the Israel lobby. There are Jews over there. So one morning in June, three paralyzed military veterans in wheelchairs from rural Pennsylvania arrived at the office of Senator John Fetterman for a long-awaited meeting to discuss legislation that would improve their care. Fetterman's staff greeted them with bad news. The Pennsylvania Democrat had to cancel. He had to cancel. Told the staff may have eaten something bad. It's a bad fish. He had the bad fish. Don't have the fish. It's a good thing he wasn't flying an airliner when he ate something bad. At least he's not a commercial airline pilot, and he can go ahead. So he told him, "Well, I can't have the meeting because I ate some bad fish, and I can't do it." But in any case, the Wall Street Journal finds that he just doesn't really do the job. He doesn't meet with constituents. He doesn't like his fellow Democrats. He dresses funny. He's got an unusual haircut. He's got all that going. And the five wildest details from the Wall Street Journal's bombshell John Fetterman report. It's a bombshell of a report. Fetterman canceled on the paralyzed veterans, and actually he said he had eaten something bad, but then he went off and did a Fox News interview. That's what he did. He didn't really eat something bad. He just had a Fox News interview, so he told, he's a Democrat, you know, so he told the paralyzed vets that he had food poisoning and he couldn't possibly meet with them. But then the paralyzed vets looked up and there he was on TV doing a Fox News interview. And that that doesn't look real good because, you know, they said he was feeling unwell, canceled the meeting. Then he there he is on Fox News. So that's an untruth. He's telling an untruth right there, I think. And Fetterman reportedly dismissed constituent meetings. He missed. So he got the meetings with the wounded vets, the combat wounded vets, paralyzed vets. And he's he says he's got bad fish. And really, he's got a Fox News interview. That's just low rent, very, very low rent. But typical of a Democrat, I think, because Democrats hate America and they hate our military. Apparently, even Fetterman, it's a Democrat thing. You wouldn't understand. We've got that. And John Fetterman reportedly dismissed constituent meetings, the Wall Street Journal reported. Journal reported Fetterman frequently refused or canceled meetings with constituents and with other lawmakers. When an aide told him that a children's hospital in Philadelphia wanted to discuss Medicaid cuts, this happened last year, Fetterman allegedly responded, "Why do I have to keep having to meet with CHOP? Why do I have to keep meeting with CHOP?" That's right, the Children's Hospital of Philadelphia. "Why do I have to keep meeting with CHOP?" After being told the hospital was concerned about vaccines and Medicaid, he said, "Well, I'm not." He said he's not concerned about Medicaid or vaccines. He said, "Well, I'm not, so no meeting for them. I'm convinced they just want free trips to D.C., he said. I'm convinced they want free trips to D.C. And that could be right. You know, who knows? Maybe they just want to come. It's kind of a fun city. They might have a favorite restaurant here. Fetterman found a way to be marked present at hearings and then leave. See, he shows up at a hearing. He's on a committee or two. And when you're a senator, you're on a lot of committees. And the hearings begin. And Fetterman showed up to the hearings for long enough to have him. Oh, he's present. And then he leaves and he goes to eat some bad fish or something. But after reports scrutinized his Senate attendance records, the records showed that Fetterman had skipped 11 of 12 full committee hearings during one period of time. There were 12 committee hearings with his committee. He missed 11 of them. Now, the Wall Street Journal reported that Katie Britt, the Republican senator from Alabama, later explained how senators could check in before leaving for other business. And Fetterman subsequently had aides help ensure clerks notice his arrival, only for him to then leave and go about his day. So and he missed 11 out of 12 hearings for one of his committees, and he'd show up for long enough to be counted as present. You know, the teacher would write present, check next to his name, and then he'd go off and, steal gum or something. Because he got that. Mm-mm-mm. And here's another one the Wall Street Journal has. A three-hour police funeral was apparently what he called it, a non-starter. Non-starter. Democrat Senator John Fetterman backed out of attending the funeral of three police officers killed near his hometown of York, Pennsylvania, last year, according to the Wall Street Journal, after an aide explained that the formal ceremony would last at least 3 hours, three police shot and killed. And he said, he responded, 3 hours? 3 hours, right? And it's he's astonished. 3 hours for a funeral for three police officers that are murdered. He said, told effectively three separate funerals. And he said, this may be a non-starter. This may be a non-starter. Because he didn't want to attend, so he didn't attend. Because, and again, he's a Democrat. He doesn't meet with the paralyzed vets. He doesn't attend the hearings. He doesn't show up for the police funeral. He's a Democrat. And some people I've cut him a lot of slack, and I've cut him a certain amount. He seems like there's something wrong with him, right, with his clothes and his behavior and all of his stuff. And he's a rich kid who bought his way into the Senate, I guess, and he's a peculiar case. But he doesn't like the Democrats most of the time, so that's what makes him occasionally likable. Also, the Wall Street Journal says that staff reportedly blocked up an Israel op-ed over legal concerns. Because you know they really don't like the Jews. There's a lot of anti-Semitic stuff today from the Democrat Party. It's all over the news. But the Wall Street Journal says that Fetterman told the Israeli ambassador, who is Leitchel Leiter, he said that he could write an op-ed supporting Israel using points supplied by the ambassador, the Israeli ambassador. And late last summer, the Wall Street Journal reports, Fetterman told his advisors and senior staff he wanted to introduce a resolution forcing every senator to take a public stance on whether the war in Gaza constituted a genocide. His senior staff tried to talk him out of this idea, according to people familiar with the matter. But they're anonymous, right? But he was undeterred. Last September, Israeli ambassador Leiter met with Fetterman in his office and suggested an alternative. Fetterman could write an op-ed explaining why he continued to support Israel, according to people familiar with the matter. That's the ambassador doing his work. And Fetterman agreed and told the ambassador, that Israeli ambassador to the United States, that he could write a submission, an op-ed, based on any points the ambassador sent over. So based on, that's not, leaves a little bit of wiggle room there. According to these people, a few days later, embassy staff sent over drafted points for Fetterman to consider. Fetterman staffers decided not to tell him about it out of concern that drafting an op-ed based on suggestions from the Israeli embassy under the senator's name risked violating the Foreign Agents Registration Act, you know, FARA, which Democrats violate all the time, like Hunter Biden. Hunter Biden does. So the Wall Street Journal doing a piece, unflattering to John Fetterman. But if you think that's unflattering, wait till you hear the rest of what the Democrats are up to, because, boy, their hijinks are never-ending. Keeping our ear to the ground on that whole Clancy thing, let you know if she's dragged out of her jail cell and lynched in front of the courthouse. Also, who remembers Milo Yiannopoulos? Milo, you remember Milo Yiannopoulos? I've got an update for you on Milo Yiannopoulos. Even if you don't remember him, I've got an update. He was funny for a minute. And also, I got this actor, Ryan Reynolds. He hates the 1980s. Why does he hate the 1980s? He doesn't even remember the 1980s. Also, September 11th coming up, the anniversary. And Democrats, we got a problem with them on that front, too. Kamala Harris and all kinds of stuff. And, the Islamists meeting, they're meeting, too. They're Democrats, for the most part. 888-630-9625.
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2: 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Reuters Institute says we're now one of the top news brands in the nation. 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

0: So apparently, Maria Bartiromo, she spilled a secret. It was an internal secret that the company, they didn't want people talking about the 2020 election and how Trump won, and so Maria Bartiromo apparently took a picture of the company's guidance off of the computer screen and sent the picture to Trump White House officials, saying, "Look, the company won't let me talk about this." And when the company found out about it, they said, "We don't appreciate you doing that, and you're fired. You're so fired. It's not even funny." So it's, yes, sir. Now, the latest news comes on the heels of a blockbuster report from Status, reported Maria Bartiromo's sudden departure from the network on Thursday can be traced to an incident in July. The Fox Business management privately instructed senior employees, including her, not to lend credibility to claims that Trump had made during a primetime address about the 2020 election and China.
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7: And Grove City has opened the season 2-0. Just once this decade, but the Eagles have a chance to do that tonight when they head to 1-0 Titusville in the Region 4 opener. Meanwhile, the Rockets are in pursuit of their first 2-0 start since 2019. Both teams rolled up notable offensive numbers in Week 1. Titusville gained over 550 total yards in its season opening 41-14 win at Franklin, and Grove City piled up 481 yards and 25 first downs on a 42-7 home win over Corey, with sophomore quarterback Heath Homan throwing for a career-high 278 yards. Last year, Grove City secured a 34-16 home win over the Rockets, and in that game, then-freshman Gavin Purdy ran for 63 yards and 2 touchdowns. The Eagles are 12-8 all-time at Titusville. And now let's move on to our next broadcast on Sports Radio 96.7, or Sports Radio Z104.
8: Reynolds, Wilmington.
7: And the area's top-ranked rushing attack will face a defense that only allowed 19 rushing yards in Week 1 as Wilmington hosts Reynolds in the Region 1 game this week. Wilmington's ground game totaled over 400 yards and scored 6 touchdowns in Week 1 as the Greyhounds pulled away from Slippery Rock for a 55-13 win, with senior halfback Chase Mitchell-Tree running for 247 yards and 4 touchdowns. Reynolds generated plenty of points without offensive touchdowns last week in their season opening 32-18 victory over Cockerton. Cornerback Kellen Weaver broke the game open with a 25-yard interception return for a touchdown in the third quarter that gave Reynolds a 32-6 lead. The Raiders also scored four first-half field goals from senior kicker Tanner Irvine, and he opened the scoring with a 50-yard field goal. Reynolds is 0-15 at Wilmington, but the Raiders are 3-0 in District 10 playoff games held at Terry Varelli Stadium. Reynolds' only regular season victory over Wilmington came in October 2001. And with tonight's broadcast covered, we will take our first break. When we return, I will recap the rest of this week's local games. 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
7: And everybody loves that jingle. You know, that means high school football is finally here. Region play begins for 10 of the area's 11 teams this weekend as the calendar flips from August to September. Six of this week's seven games will be played tonight, with Sharon Hickory Regions 4 showdown scheduled for 7 o'clock Saturday in Hermitage. So with no time to waste, let's get back to tonight's games on the schedule for Week 2. 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
6: Sharpsville, Cockerton.
7: After rolling up over 500 total yards last Saturday night in a 35-32 victory over visiting Union, Sharpsville hits the road for the first time this season, traveling to Cockerton in non-conference play. Sharpsville junior Geno Curry rushed for 150 yards and three touchdowns against Union and now has over 2,000 rushing yards and 30 touchdowns for his career. The victory in the Pines also gave coach Paul Piccarelli win number 239 in his 31st season as the head coach of the Blue Devils. This is Sharpsville's first game in Crawford County since a 40-14 win in 2022 at Titusville. Now let's check in on this next Region 1 Class 2A game.
6: Greenville, Mercer.
7: Greenville looks for its first 2-0 start, while Mercer looks to aim to avoid its first 0-2 start in 10 years, as Greenville hosts the Mustangs in Region 1 Class 2A action. Greenville traveled north in Week 1 and earned a 30-20 win at Mercyhurst Prep, with halfback Landon Porter running for over 100 yards. Kyle McGurr, four-yard touchdown run with 45 seconds left, gave Greenville a 22-12 lead, and his 14-yard score helped sew up the victory in the fourth quarter. Greenville is 15-1 at home all-time against Mercer, and that includes last year's 49-7 homecoming win in non-conference play. Now let's move on to our next Region 1 game.
6: Farrell, Lakeview.
7: Lakeview and Farrell will meet for the first time in five seasons tonight as the two teams open Region 1 play. Lakeview guns for its third 2-0 start in the last 4 years, while Farrell last started 2-0 in 2023. Farrell has a short week after rolling past defending 1A state champion Clareton last week, 33-6. The Steelers' defense held Clareton to 7 first downs and 29 total offensive yards. Offensively, senior quarterback Aaron Pegues threw 3 touchdown passes and ran for a fourth score. Last week featured the debut of Lakeview freshman quarterback Luke Johnson against Union City. Luke accounted for over 300 total yards and 5 touchdowns as the Sailors defeated Union City 36-14. Farrell is 5-5 in their last 10 home openers. Let's move on to our next Friday night game.
4: Slippery Rock, Conneaut.
7: And for the second straight season, Slippery Rock will trek to Linesville as the Rockets face Conneaut. Slippery Rock aims to rebound from a tough second half in week one against Wilmington. Slippery Rock led 13-7 at halftime, but Wilmington erupted for 34 points in the third quarter on their way to a 55-13 victory. Senior wide receiver Logan Schlobaum caught an area-best 9 passes last week for 99 yards. His 21-yard touchdown from John Petras gave Slippery Rock a 13-7 lead with 8 seconds left in the first half. Conneaut plays for the second straight week after beating Northwestern 60-23 in their season opener. Conneaut finished with 442 yards. The 60-point mark marked the first time for their highest score total since a 61-0 win at Warren in 2023. And that's all my games for Friday. We're going to take our next commercial break. When we come back, we'll talk Saturday. 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
4: Hickory, Sharon.
7: Chenango Valley rivals Sharon and Hickory will meet for the seventh time in the last four seasons, as both teams meet in their Class 4-3A opener. The teams have split the previous six meetings with 37 total points, deciding the margin of victory in those games. Last year, Hickory won at Sharon during the regular season 21-19, but Sharon downed the Hornets in the District 10 title game 20-17. In each of the last previous two seasons, Sharon won at Hickory in the regular season, but the Hornets downed Sharon in the 2023 and 24 District 10 title games. Both teams struggled offensively in week one against against opposing defenses. Cathedral Prep limited Sharon to 156 total yards in last week in their 15-13 victory last Friday night at Sharon. Sharon's Xavion Wilbon Venable scored a pair of defensive touchdowns for Sharon as he returned a fumble for 50 yards and a score in the third quarter. Later in the period, he took a deflected pass 55 yards to the end zone for a pick six. Sharon linebacker Cedric Boyd also piled on 2 sacks and 2 tackles for loss for the Tiger defense. While Hickory opened their season to a 20-6 Saturday setback at Pittsburgh against Westinghouse at Woodland Hills, Hickory trailed by a point 7-6 going into the fourth quarter when Westinghouse scored twice to cement the victory. In last season's victory, Hickory stopped Sharon's 2-point conversion or 2-point attempt with 65 seconds left in the game. Hickory chewed up over 320 yards rushing as Kelvin Morrison ran for 188 yards and 2 scores. And that's it. All the games are wrapped up. Put a jersey on. Let's get ready for football. When we get back, we're going to take our next commercial break, and you'll hear our next segment of This Week in District 10 with Bob Greenberg and Tom Reisenweber, followed by our next round of the Pigskin Pick'em. 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
22: 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Here's Bob Greenberg and the Erie Times' Tom Reisenweber.
23: And it's that time of the week, This Week in District 10. Joining us is Tom Reisenweber of the Erie Times. GoErie.com. And Tom, week number one of high school football in the books. What were a couple of your headlines?
24: Yeah, I think it was a, you hate to say it for week one, but I think it was a prove it week for a lot of teams. Greenville proved their worth coming up to Erie, holding off Vinny Feliciano on the three touchdowns and 221 yards and beat Mercer's Prep in a really tough game. Wilmington, you know, they were in a tussle at halftime. At Slippery Rock, they proved themselves in the second half. Sharon proved their worth, I think, by almost beating Cathedral Prep. What a classic that game was, and Cathedral Prep proving that they're better than they were last year. And they're, you know, with Mike Mishler coaching the or calling the defense for the first time in his entire career, and they don't let Sharon score a touchdown on offense. Farrell proved themselves big time with a win over Clareton, and obviously you know, Hickory proved themselves with another really tough performance down south. A lot of stuff going on in that game outside of the field. And hanging with a very good Westinghouse team. I think a lot of the really good teams in District 10 proved that they're going to have another big season this year.
23: Yeah, I would agree with everything you said there. I think on the Hickory side, I'm not sure they'll face a better team in the regular season than Westinghouse. I mean, that was a really, really talented team with six or seven Division I recruits all over the field. Hickory battled for a long time with a new offensive line. This Saturday will be interesting when they take on Sharon. I that's a toss-up game to me. I saw both teams Friday and Saturday. It's a toss-up game to me.
24: Yeah, I think it's going to be very close, as it should be. I think it's going to be a great rivalry game. I think it's going to be a preview of the D10 championship game. These two are going to face off again. I think they're the two best 3A teams in D10. And you know, obviously, I think they're two of the best probably five or six teams in D10 overall. So it should be a great game. And, you know, both of them really looking to bounce back. You don't want to go 0-2 to start the season, but, you know, both play really well this first week and have a lot to build on.
23: Yeah, first time since 2018 that these two will face each other both with 0-1 records. So it does not happen very often, to say the least. Tom, there were some performances that were impressive. How about Sharpsville? Paul Piccarelli wins game number 239. They kind of reverted back to their traditional wing tee, and they gained over 500 yards offense against Union.
24: Yeah, I think it's a great start for Sharpsville after what happened last year. You know, we talked about how last year they were young and they had a lot of injuries, including their quarterback. And I think they're kind of firing all cylinders now. You know, looking at them in camp, they're a lot looser. They're a lot more relaxed. I think Gio Curry is going to have a big year again. He's refocused, ready to go. And Coach Pick said that they're definitely not going to be the same team they were last year. So I think they're a dangerous team in that region. I think, obviously, Farrell is probably the best team. But Sharpsville, you don't count them out against Greenville and Wilmington. I think they're going to take care of Reynolds this week. And they could have another really good season and be one of the surprise teams at 2A that probably the three seed. Maybe there's a case if they beat Greenville, they can be the two seed behind Farrell and jump over Mercer's Prep. That's going to be a huge game for them during the season. So a lot of possibilities for the Blue Devils this year.
23: You know, I'm looking at Gino Curry, and, you know, he's got over 2,000 yards. He just broke that mark as a junior on Saturday night. You know, he has a chance, if he stays healthy, to maybe go after the Sharpsville career record by Justin Napotnick in the mid 4,000s. I mean, I think if he stays healthy, he has a legitimate chance for that. That's a long time record dating back to their 1997 state championship team.
24: Yeah, and it was kind of a tough thing you know, he was kind of thrown into the fire there as a freshman and counted on to do a lot. And I think there was a lot of pressure on him. And, you know, he had a good season. Then last year there were struggles. You know, they had some issues on the line and some injuries. And, obviously, you know, the pressure builds and builds and builds for him to lead the way. So I think he's really kind of a refocused year, looked better in camp, looks ready to go. And I think he's in for a big, big season this year and next year. And it wouldn't shock me at all if he breaks that record and is the all-time rusher in Starksville history.
23: How about this? And, you know, I'm hearing a lot of things about him over the last few days. Obviously didn't know anything about Luke Johnson, this Lakeview freshman quarterback who had one of the great games ever in his debut at the varsity level on Friday. Obviously a great athlete, and, you know, who would have thunk that the school that's been known for all their great running backs and was coached by one of the all-time greats, Blake Redick, is maybe turning into a passing power.
24: Yeah, it's going to be interesting to see how they adjust throughout the season. Union City is a different team. They're kind of trying to rebuild things right now, but, you know, that's a great debut overall, and it didn't take them long to get used to the varsity football. They look pretty locked in camp, and they're a young team, but I think they're hungry to win some games. I think there's only a couple of seniors on that team, and they're ready to lead the way. So Lakeview's kind of an interesting team. Obviously, they have a lot of chances to prove themselves this year in that region. It's going to be a really tough schedule. But that's what an outstanding start to build the confidence and get the offense going in the right direction. It's a great thing to also do on the ground and through the air with five total touchdowns. And it's great to see that the future's bright there. They have numbers that are up. They can play games. I know that was an issue some years for Lakeview. But they have a lot of sophomores playing, a lot of juniors playing, so it's going to be interesting to see how they do that these next few years.
23: The question I've asked myself, and today I was thinking about it, and it's still too early to tell, but I'm wondering, does Grove City, are they capable of competing and beating either Hickory or Sharon this year?
24: Well, that's going to be interesting to see because, you know, pummeling Corey is a really good start. That's a statement win for them. Overall, they have a very young duo, a sophomore, a quarterback, and running back. But that program is so strong right now. They reload instead of rebuild. And I think last year, being like a 500 team, really kind of bothered a lot of them. And I think a lot of those linemen were ready to go after what happened last year. So I think they're kind of sick of that talk about, oh, it's only Hickory and Sharon, and here comes the new team, Fort LaBeouf, you know, from the north. And they're kind of like, what about us? And Grove City's always been in that mix. So it's interesting to see the mentality of that team going forward. You know, that's a statement win over Corey, who's probably the second best 3A team in the North. So it's almost kind of clearing up things right now that you have four really good teams in 3A with Hickory, Sharon, Grove City, and Fort LaBeouf. We'll see if any other teams can make a statement and make some kind of run at them. But I think those are your top four seeds right now heading into the playoffs.
23: Week two, Friday and Saturday, unless I'm missing a Thursday game. There are a couple Thursday games, but a couple of the highlights. I know, obviously, Hickory Sharon is the big one down here. What other games have caught your interest, Tom?
24: Yeah, Hickory Sharon, definitely a game of the week. Kind of interesting one right before that game at 4 o'clock on Saturday is Corey against Virtus Academy out of Rochester. Our old friend Jeff Lubino, that's one of the teams he covers in his new job. So he's kind of a smaller school. They don't really aren't that great, but we'll see what Corey can do. That's just a desperation game there to fill your schedule. But Fort LaBeouf, Gerald McClain, probably the biggest Erie County rivalry as far as county teams go. Those two are going to go at it on Friday night, the same night as Gerald McClain has their Hall of Fame night. So a lot of pageantry going on in that game. And so it's going to be interesting to see. Also that night is Meadville and Erie High. Meadville coming off a really tough one-touchdown loss at home to Oil City. They want to go on the road and get that first win. Erie hung on by the skin of their teeth 14-12 last Saturday to beat DuBois. So Erie won't have his quarterback. He was ejected from the game. So they're going to have to come up with a backup quarterback to beat Meadville somehow. It's going to be an interesting game how the coaches handle things. And then Thursday, Prep has their home opener against St. Joe's at Buffalo, the only team they play from out of state this year. First time, other than COVID, since 2007, they've had only one game or none against teams from out of state. So it's interesting to see their scheduling change as their class drops. In that same night, Northeast goes to Girard. Kind of interesting game there. Girard coming off a really tough win over Stangertown, and Northeast, a last-second kind of loss to Harbor Creek. So both teams looking for a big win on Thursday.
23: Yeah, I was impressed with Cathedral Prep. I mean, not a fantastic running back. Defense, I thought, very solid, and it's always kind of the blueprint to be a good. That's a good place to start, and I think they'll get better as the year goes on and definitely will make some noise here in November.
24: Yeah, it's going to be interesting to see. It's more of a defensive team now. Obviously, Desari Carson, that running back, is really good. But and I know they had trouble finding their starting quarterback, but it seems like defense with Mitch McConnell, the defense this year, is going to be the big key. And if they can shut teams down, they can maybe make a little bit of a run here.
23: Tom, we appreciate your time as always. Have a great week. We'll talk to you on Labor Day and hopefully a great week of high school football as well.
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1: 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Our local panel of experts will now tell you who's going to win this week's high school football games. They're not that good, so how about some educated guesses? They're not that good either? Well, why don't they just flip a freaking coin? Now it's time for this week's edition of Pigskin Pick'em.
3: Here we go. Pigskin Pick'em week number one. From the fans, we had one fan that went 9-1. And that fan is Chris Rufo. Chris Rufo will win the $25 gift card to Quaker Steak and Lube. Congratulations to Chris. From the experts, we had one expert that went 9-1. The professor, Ryan Briggs, two-time defending champion, off to a great start. And then in last place, our newbie, Anthony Romo, an abysmal start to Anthony with just 5 wins. Everybody else, Justin McGonigal, Art Shannon, Landmark, Darren Steele, Chris Birch, Tom Reisenberg, and yours truly, all with 7 wins. So, Professor Briggs, you're on top. Let's jump into week number two.
4: Alrighty, in a game that will be heard on Z104 with the aforementioned Anthony Romo and Bob Greenberg, the Region 1 opener between a pair of 1A teams, or 1-0, as Reynolds visits Wilmington.
3: And, you know, Reynolds wants to make a statement. They have an opportunity in week two to do that, going down to Wilmington, but it will not be easy, to say the least. And the experts, all 9 of us, going with Wilmington to go to 2-0 on the year.
4: And on Newstalk 790 WPIC, Chris Birch and I will head up to historic Carter Field in Titusville as Grove City opens up Region 4 play at Titusville. Both teams are 1-0, and Grove City head coach Sam Mowry going back to his alma mater.
3: Should be an interesting game. Titusville off to a great start, as is Grove City. But the experts, all 9 of us, going with Grove City to start the season also 2-0.
4: Staying in Region 3, Slippery Rock will open up conference play, Region 4, Class 3A. The Rockets will go up to Conneaut. Cache coming off a 60-23 win last week over Northwestern.
3: Yeah, this is one of our split votes. 3 of us going with Slippery Rock. Justin McGonigal, Art Shannon, and Chris Birch. The other 6 experts, Landmark, Darren Steele, Briggsy, Reisenweber, Romo, and yours truly think Conneaut will beat The Rock.
4: In Region 1, Farrell opens its home schedule. The Steelers host another 1-0 team, Lakeview.
3: And talking about Lakeview, trying to send a message. Farrell coming off in a very emotional win against Clareton. Lakeview feeling really good. Can this passing game succeed against Farrell? The experts say no, it won't. All 9 of us going with Farrell to beat Lakeview.
4: Also in Region 1, Mercer makes the trip up to Greenville in the opener for those 2A teams in Region 1.
3: Greenville coming off a very impressive win. Mercer took it on the chin this past weekend. The experts, all 9 of us, say Greenville will go to 2-0 and they'll beat Mercer.
4: Sharpsville, the odd team out in the 7-team Region 1. The Blue Devils head up to Cochranton to take on the 0-1 Redbirds.
3: 8 of us going with Sharpsville to go to 2-0. The people's champ, Art Shannon, he's going with Cochranton to knock off the Blue Devils.
4: And then Saturday night, the 7th and final game of the weekend on Z104, Bob and Anthony will have the call from Hermitage. Sharon visits Hickory, a pair of 0-1 teams opening up league play. It's a rematch of the last 2 District 10 championship games.
3: Best rivalry in Mercer. Last 3, best rivalry in Mercer County renews itself. Some wished it was a little bit later in the year, like yours truly, but it's coming. It's Saturday night in Hermitage. The experts, 6 of us going with Sharon.

0: Justin McGonigal, Art Shannon, Ryan Briggs, Chris Birch, Tom Reisenweber, Anthony Romo. Three of us going with Hickory, Landmark, Darren Steele, and yours truly. Should be a great game. Should be a big crowd. Weather looks good. Nothing beats Hickory Shannon on a Saturday night. And that's this week's edition of Pigskin Pick'em. Now let's go back to the conclusion of the Warner's Homes and Improvements Pigskin Preview Show with Aaron Biro.
1: 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And man, I love that jingle. 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
5: 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Looks. Throws. Long near side. 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
8: And we are live tonight at historic Carter Field in Titusville, Pennsylvania, the site of the Region 1 opener, or Region 4 opener in Class 3A tonight as the Grove City Eagles take on the Titusville Rockets. Hi, everybody. Ryan Briggs here along with Chris Birch. Chris, third straight year we've had these teams in the league opener. The home team has won each of the last two. Both teams coming off very nice wins in week one.
9: Yeah, I mean, certainly both of the wins, it wasn't the fact that they won the game, Grove City over Corey, Titusville over Franklin. It was the way they did it. It was how impressive both teams' offenses were. They, you know, both racked up well over 400 yards each. The defense played well. Both coaches, you know, really talking about how excited their teams were after those week one wins and what a great week both teams had at practice. So, you know, two teams that are kind of flying high. Like you said, a game that you and I have had a chance to cover now 3 years in a row. Should just be a great one. Homecoming for Coach Mowry as he's, of course, a 2000 graduate of Titusville High. So a lot of cool things going on here tonight up at Carter Field.
8: And most importantly, two teams that are looking to have a share of first place at the end of the weekend in what is a very stout region, to say the least, with, of course, Sharon, Hickory, Fort LaBeouf, these two teams, and then Conneaut and Slippery Rock, who are teeing it up tonight as well. There are no off nights or no easy nights in this league.
9: Oh, that's for sure. Yeah, just you saying all of those teams just kind of in tandem like that is just incredible, right? You got a region champ in Hickory, a region champ in Fort LaBeouf, a district champ in Sharon, and all kinds of great football teams in this region. So, yeah, every single one of these games is going to be pivotal for teams, you know, trying to win a region, teams trying to get into the playoffs.
8: Grove City and Titusville tonight, kickoff coming up at the top of the hour. When we come back, we'll take a look at the teams. We'll have the 21st Century Energy Group starting lineups, and Chris will visit with the head coaches, Grove City skipper Sam Mowry and Titusville head coach Mike Reynolds. We'll have more pregame after this on News Talk 790 WPI.
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11: Purdy able to break the tackle and rumble ahead and get the Eagles' first down. Eagles, two receivers and a wing to the right, and the toss will go to the right to Gavin Purdy. Purdy hemmed in, bounces outside. Purdy outside the numbers, but there is a flag behind the play thrown by the referee. And it looks like about a 7-yard gain is going to be wiped out due to a holding penalty. They do have the referee mic'd here.
16: Oh, okay.
11: Yeah, but just a right at the point where Purdy kind of went off tackle. Yeah, there it is. And the ball will be moved back to the Grove City 44-yard line. No, they're going to say it was upfield a bit, so
16: okay.
11: It'll be first and 18. So Purdy gets credited with 2 on the play. But the ball goes back onto the Grove City side of midfield, first and 18 upcoming.
16: Yeah, boy, Purdy just so far, even though, you know, that last play with the hold notwithstanding, Purdy just been able to get downhill on every run here.
11: 10.5 minutes to go first quarter. Homan back to pass, pumps, looking downfield, has a man, and it is caught by Charlie Miller. Miller inside the 25, down right at the 20. Miller on the catch, 34 yards, Grove City. A first down, it'll be first and 10 at the 20. The Eagles are into the McCandless Ford red zone.
16: Yeah, they hurrying up there to the McCandless Ford red zone, trying to wear Titusville out a little bit.
11: First and 10 at the 20, give to Purdy. Purdy off left guard. He'll be stacked up at about the 18-yard line. Campbell in on the tackle along with Tanner Clifford making the tackle. A modest gain for Purdy. He'll pick up 2, of course. Every trip into the red zone sponsored by McCandless Ford, where Pennsylvania State inspections are only $29.
16: Yeah, but Grove City's really going to test Titusville's stamina here.
11: Second and 8 at the 18. The give is to Purdy again. Purdy hesitates, hits the hole, breaks a tackle. He's inside the 10. Purdy down close to about the 8-yard line following the big guard in there, Malachi Whitley. It'll be a first down for Purdy. Grove City will have first and goal inside the 10. It's going to be spotted at the 9-yard line, a pickup of 9 for Purdy. Purdy already 5

0: carries 26 yards. First and goal from the 9. Number 9 for Grove City. Purdy cuts back to his right, bowls over, man dives. And did he get in? Yes, he's in. Touchdown, Grove City. Grove City, an impressive opening drive. 7 plays, 59 yards. Grove City on the board.
1: Yeah, just an absolutely perfect drive for the Eagles. Grove City's offensive line so impressive, just able to knock Titusville off the line every time. And it was just a healthy dose of Gavin Purdy with that one nice long pass play to Miller sprinkled in there. And the Eagles, absolutely perfect start to this football game.
0: Lucas Kelly to attempt the conversion. Drake Moore is the holder. Austin Gothy the snapper. The kick is up, and the kick is good. Grove City has a 7-0 lead. Eagles score on the opening drive of the night. 7-0 Grove City. We'll come back with a kickoff on Newstalk 790 WPIC and Sports Radio Facebook Live Video.
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0: Ask for a better start, Chris. Plays, 59 yards, and Gavin Purdy scores from 9 yards out.
1: Yeah, I mean, every play, with the exception of the one holding penalty, a big positive play for the Eagles offense, and all of the things that you and I talked about in the pregame on display there for the Eagles. Great quarterback play by Homan, that great pass, and then Gavin Purdy just going right at the heart of the Titusville defense, seeing if they could stop him, and on that possession, they did not.
0: Lucas Kelly will kick off. Two men deep for the Titusville Rockets at about the 9-yard line. On the far side, we see Chase Harrison, and the kick is going to be fielded back at the 10-yard line by Weston Wakefield. Wakefield near side, outside the numbers, to the 25. And he's going to be brought down by the Grove City kick unit downfield for the Eagles on the tackle. We see Derek Jones along with 51, Nathan Olenek. So Titusville will begin this drive at its own 29-yard line. Our first look at an offense that put up well over 500 yards last week against Franklin.
1: Yeah, and again, just an offense that certainly has some weapons, has some athletic ability. And, you and I were talking some X's and O's on the way up here in the car, Briggsy, and this Titusville offense, fun to watch for all of the different things and different looks that they give defenses.
0: We'll come out in the shotgun, two receivers and a wing to the left. That's the wide side of the field. Hunter Martin in the shotgun, Wakefield next to him. And the give is to Wakefield, and he'll be hit as he falls forward to about the 30-yard line. Luke Gamble, the defensive end. Eagles say they have the football. But the line judge on the far side pointing at the ground saying that the ball carrier Wakefield was down.
1: Yeah.
0: Pickup of 1. It'll be 2nd and 9.
1: Yeah, Wakefield was almost immediately down there. I did not see the football, but it would have been tough to imagine that he fumbled before he went down.
0: 2nd and 9 for Titusville, moving left to right here, away from the scoreboard and towards the band and student section. They have seating on 3 sides here at historic Carter Field, one of the great venues in District 10. We are on the visiting side here in the visiting press box. Ackerman wide right. Two receivers to the left. Now Wakefield will motion out of the backfield to the left. Hunter Martin in the shotgun, and he will run a quarterback sweep over the left side. Cuts back into the middle of the field, gets to about the 33-yard line, where Jordan Gamble gets a hold of him. Also, Mikey Poloni, senior linebacker, first year at Grove City. He and his family moved to Grove City from the Commonwealth of Virginia. His father, Mike, was a teammate of Sam Mowry's at Grove City College, and now Mike Poloni is now Dr. Mike Poloni and teaching on the Grove City College faculty. And young Mike Poloni making a nice stop here on third down.
1: That's a great story. Yeah, you got to love those kind of connections. And, big third down play. No, fourth down play.
0: No, it's third.
1: It's third. Yeah, third down play here for Titusville.
0: Third down from the 34. Martin back to pass. Under pressure from Mung. Gets away from him. Throws it near side. Caught by the tight end, Dalton Knapp. He's going to be hit and dumped shy of the lead stick. As coming in to make the tackle, Brody Thompson, along with Peyton Miller. Brody Thompson getting the start tonight at inside linebacker for the injured Jimmy Cooper. Thompson, the senior. You love when a senior gets his opportunity.
1: Yeah.
0: And coming up big on the first drive.
1: No question. Yeah, no doubt about it. Looked to me like Dalton Knapp, you know, kind of like he tried to cut back. If he would have just kind of dove forward, he would have picked up the first down. So
0: it's fourth and three at the 36-yard line. It's a full 3 yards for Titusville.
1: Yeah.
0: Rockets have the offense out there. Pistol set for Martin, but Knapp's the punter. He's lined up maybe a variation of a quick kick. Knapp will roll right. The punt is away. It's a high knuckleball. It's going to hit at the 30. It checks up there. And will be downed by Wolfkeel at the Grove City 34-yard line. So the punt ends up going 30 yards, a net of 30. And Grove City will begin this drive with 6:34 to go in the first quarter. Eagles lead by a score of 7-0.
1: Yeah, just a obviously there was a moment there where they tried to draw Grove City offsides. Didn't work. So then, yeah, they snapped it back to the punter on the quick kick. And, you know, pretty good field position for Grove City. But if you're Titusville, you're not that unhappy about what happened right there.
0: Well, if you're Titusville, you at least like to get one first down, because they talked about how important
1: the time of possession would be. On the punt. Yeah, but sure.
0: First and 10 at the 30, or 34. Give to Gavin Purdy. Cuts back over left guard. He'll be upended by Harrison, but Purdy winding his way upfield for about 8, bringing up second and 2 for Grove City.
1: Yeah, just a nice patient run that time by Purdy. Very physical, punishing back. That time made the decision to cut away from the traffic and picked up a nice chunk.
0: Eagles quickly back to the line of scrimmage. Hand off to Purdy again. Purdy off the right side. He's going to be upended as Adam Reynolds came through and chopped him down shy of the 45. Grove City will face third and short.
1: Yeah, nice play by Adam Reynolds. That's really the first time that we've seen Purdy kind of get chopped down without picking up a big chunk of yardage. So that might be a big confidence booster there for Titusville's defense.
0: It is close to the first down marker, and indeed it is. Eagles had to get to the 44. The ball is at the 44.5, so it is a first down for Purdy. Purdy, 174 yards rushing last week, 3 touchdowns. Also, 6 catches for 84 yards.
1: What
0: so
1: a weapon.
0: 258 yards from scrimmage.
1: Yeah, he's
0: and we're going to have a timeout taken by Reynolds. So the Raiders will take timeout, or the Rockets. Yeah. Mike Reynolds is the coach.
1: Yeah,
0: Reynolds is playing on Sports Radio Z104 tonight. Reynolds is playing Wilmington. This is Titusville and Grove City. We'll take a 30-second break. Eagles lead 7-0. 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
0: It will be Grove City ball coming out of the Titusville timeout. First and 10, Grove City just shy of its own 45. Ryan Briggs, Chris Birch with you tonight. Aaron Biro in the studio producing our game. Mikey Poloni, that's Gamble in as a tight end to the left.
1: Weird.
0: Mung in as a wing. Homan back to pass. Downfield. It is caught by Toff on the skinny post. Toff, 30, 20, 15, 10, 5. Touchdown. Levi Toff goes 55 yards, and Grove City has a 13-0 lead.
1: Yeah, Toff, just that perfectly run route, that skinny post. Great pass by Heath Homan. Toff able to catch it, hang on to that pass out there on his fingertips, gather it in, and then just out-sprint everybody to the end zone.
0: Toth, three touchdown catches last year. He gets number one here as Grove City adds to its lead.
1: Just great pass protection for Homan on that two-step drop. Great execution by the Eagles offense.
0: PAT coming from Kelly out of the hold of Moore. snap from Gauthier is back. The hood is good. The hold is good. The kick is good. And Grove City has a 14-0 lead here in the first quarter. We'll be back with more from Titusville after this on News Talk 790 WPIC.
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0: Titusville, Ryan Briggs, Chris Birch with you. Grove City with two possessions on offense and 14 points on the board. Two touchdowns for the Eagles as they will get ready to kick off. And Chris, certainly, you Titusville last week, 41 points, 500-plus yards against Franklin. But maybe not necessarily a team built to come from behind and a big deficit. It's only 14 right now, but
1: They got to get something going right now. And of course, when I say get something going, it's got to be picking up a first down. I mean, they're not going to be able to deal with Grove City having this many possessions. They have to cut down on Grove City's possessions. And if you're Grove City, defensively keep doing what you've been doing and force these three and outs.
0: Kick from Kelly downfield, and Wakefield will field it at the 10-yard line. Weston Wakefield, far hash mark, across the 20 to the 25-yard line. Sam Miller down there, Brody Thompson, and Heath Warniak all in on the stop for Grove City. And Titusville will put it in play with 5:38 to go in the first quarter. Grove City on top 14-0. Don't forget, after the game, as always, we'll have the Reinhardt's Insurance Player of the Game and the Lock, Stock, and Barrel Play of the Game. That's coming up later tonight.
1: You and I talk a lot about the eye test. You just look at Grove City's defense. That's a big defense. Like, they don't have any of the 300-pound guys, but just at every position, tall, around 200 pounds. You know, it's an impressive-looking defense physically.
0: First and 10 at the 25, give us to Wakefield, and he will get nothing. In fact, he's going to lose a couple. Swarmed by white jerseys, Mung in there. Brody Thompson, Andres Navarre, you can name about half the defense on that one. It is a loss for Weston Wakefield, back to the 23, second and 12 upcoming.
1: Yeah, absolutely no push at all from the Titusville offensive line. And when that's the case, that means you're talking Gamble, Whitley, Gamble, Mung, Thompson, Poloni, all in there from those linebacker positions and defensive line positions.
0: Eagles have made a change at nose tackle. Peter Augustine now in at nose tackle. Little lighter, little quicker in there, and he helped make that play. Second down and 12. Martin back to pass. Flushed out to his right. Now a jump pass back the other way. Jump ball and is batted around and nearly intercepted. It is incomplete as a couple of Grove City men were battling for it. Charlie Miller back there napped the intended receiver, and that was a prayer that Martin threw up.
1: Yeah. Yeah, lots of pressure coming in from the Grove City front. And so Hunter Martin just kind of flinging it up there, hoping, and he's very fortunate that Grove City did not come up with another takeaway.
0: So now third and 12 for Titusville from its own 23. Rockets break the huddle. With three receivers to the left. Ball in the middle of the field. Knapp tight end to the right. Hunter Martin in the shotgun for third and 12. Pumps, throwing it downfield, and it is caught. A shoestring grab, intercepted by Gauthier at the 35. The 30 is going to be cut down inside the 5-yard line. Austin Gauthier comes up with the interception, and the Eagles will set up goal to go with 4.5 minutes to go in the first quarter. Gauthier, a very difficult catch.
1: Yeah, how about that? Gauthier coming up, making a, like you said, shoestring catch. I would almost say it would say blades of the artificial grass grab, and then able to take off, get some blocking down the field, and Grove City's going to have the football again, obviously in their best field position of the night.
0: Ball at the 4 after the Gauthier run back of 31 yards. First and goal at the 4. Purdy the deep back behind Homan in the pistol. Two receivers to the left. Gothi at 6'3 is wide right on the short side. Charlie Miller's in the slot inside of Toth. And Homan will pump, throwing it far corner, and a leaping grab far side, and caught. Touchdown, Austin Gothi. Used every bit of his wingspan to make the interception going down. Used every bit of it going up for the touchdown.
1: I love the play call, too, going back to the guy that made the interception, giving him the first crack to get the touchdown. And he does not disappoint. As a great pass from Homan, and Gothi able to haul it in, and the Grove City Eagles back on the scoreboard.
0: 4:23 to go, first quarter. Kelly for the conversion. Snap back from Gothi. He's doing a little bit of everything. And the kick is good to make it 21-0 Grove City. Grove City has bolted to a 21-0 lead. We'll come back with the Eagle kickoff on News Talk 790. WPIC.
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0: 21-0 Grove City with the lead.

0: to Austin Gothy. 21-0 Eagles, and Grove City has Titusville on the ropes.
1: Yeah. Yeah, they really do. And, again, they've been really impressive. This has been a, you know, just kind of a thorough domination in all three phases of the game. And you just kind of, you almost start to look at Titusville's offense and you wonder, how are they going to move the football against this Grove City defense?
0: Kelly will kick off as the ball teed up at the 40. Puts the foot into this one, spinning near side, and Wakefield grabs it at the 10. Weston Wakefield near side of the 20, and he'll be busted down at the 25-yard line as Derek Jones, another special teams tackle for Grove City. Titusville facing a long field with 4:17 to go. And the one thing we didn't talk a lot about, but Grove City, a decided edge in depth. The roster's much larger, but think about guys like Homan, Purdy. They're only playing on offense.
1: I know. I actually kind of was thinking about that, too. And, you know, again, this is almost a team that is playing half of the guys on defense, and they don't play on offense. And they could all play. So, decided depth for Grove City.
0: And the handoff will come to Reynolds on a wingback counter from the right side. Pops through a hole. Reynolds across the 30, dragging men forward. And Adam Reynolds, a nice pickup on first down. Close to the lead marker. Had to get to the 35. He'll be a yard short. So he picks up 9. Peyton Miller on the stop. And we heard Coach Mowry in the pregame talking about how Titusville loves the counter and so forth, and picks up 9.
1: Yeah, no doubt. That was a nice play. Certainly Titusville needing some positive offensive plays here.
0: On second and 1, the handoff goes to Wakefield, and Wakefield will pick up the first down of the night for the Rockets. It's getting off the bottom of the pile is Peyton Miller, the Grove City free safety, but Weston Wakefield picks up close to 6 on the play. In fact, they will give him 6, and it's a first down for Titusville.
1: Yeah, nice little cutback there by Weston Wakefield. Got out of the clutches of Tanner Mung and able to pick up a first down.
0: Getting out of his clutches is not easy.
1: No, it's not easy.
0: First down at the 40 for Titusville, moving left to right. Martin fakes the handoff to Wakefield, rolling left, throws it downfield, and incomplete, looking for Chase Morrison, but here comes the flag. Levi Toth was a little bit early getting there, and Grove City will be penalized for the second time tonight. It will be 15 yards and a first down for Titusville.
1: Yeah, again, just this incredibly aggressive Grove City defense. They fly to the football. They are always on time. And again, you start to look at this team, and they're going to make mistakes like that, right? And it doesn't matter. You don't want to tell them to you don't want to tell them whoa. You want to keep telling them to giddy up.
0: So the ball will be, or the penalty stepped off. In high school football, of course, it's 15 yards no matter what.
1: Right.
0: In college, it's 15 or spot. If it's less than 15, and the pros, it's always the spot. So we always get new viewers and listeners every year, and the rules are not universal. Some things in life are. Pass interference enforcement is not.
1: Yeah.
0: First and 10, Titusville at the Grove City 45. Martin rolling right out of the shotgun. Martin under pressure. He's going to tuck it and run. Martin is cut down from behind at about the 40-yard line, tripped up on the near side by Drake Moore. Appropriate a guy named Drake making a play in Titusville. It'll be second down, and call it 6 as Martin scrambles for 4.
1: Yeah, on our way up here, of course, we saw all kinds of nods and references to Drake's well and the oil boom that was started here and very historic area, which you know I like.
0: Absolutely. Second down and 6 at the Grove City 41 for Titusville. Rockets with back-to-back first downs on this drive. Play clock at 15 as the Rockets break the huddle. Now some confusion. Ackerman will deploy wide left. Still 7 on the play clock. Martin in the shotgun. Wakefield motions to the right. And we have whistle and penalty. Some sort. Yeah, he false starts. Yeah. So one of the Titusville guys gets a little bit of a head start.
1: Yeah.
0: Rockets are set back 5 yards. It is now going to be second and 11 at the 46.
1: You can see some of the Titusville guys kind of, I don't know if the, that might have actually been on the quarterback. Usually don't see that, but I think that time the quarterback, Hunter Martin, actually crossed some of his guys up with his cadence.
0: And for a lot of these guys, you know, sophomores and stuff, it's,

0: they're still young, and sometimes that manifests itself. Second and 11, Martin rolling left, looking for Reynolds in the left flat. He was open, but the pass is off the mark. And now Titusville will be faced with third and 11, just past midfield with a minute 56 to go in the first quarter.
1: And that's, you know, that's the, when you're a young team like Titusville playing a defense like Grove City, you know, you have kind of this promising drive going, hey, maybe let's get back in this game with a score. And then just like that, a penalty, a couple of botched plays, and now you're third and long and in all kinds of trouble.
0: Third and 11 at the 46-yard line, maybe four down territory, depending on how much yardage the Rockets get here.
1: Yeah, for sure. You look at the time and score, you'd think maybe they would do that on any possession on the other side of the 50.
0: Ackerman deploys wide right. Reynolds is a wing to the left. Chase Morrison wide left. Knapp, the tight end, to the left as well. Now Wakefield motions to the left. Martin rolling left. He's going to cut up field. Martin has some running room and is going to be dumped at about the Grove City 40-yard line. Luke Gamble brings him down.
1: And you could see the strategy there was to just take Hunter Martin out of the shotgun, off tackle, try to pick up some yardage there to make it a fourth and manageable, which, they did.
0: It'll be fourth down and four at the 39, a minute 30 to go in the first quarter. Three receivers to the right, Martin back to pass. Martin looking under pressure, gets away from Jordan Gamble, throws it over the middle. It is caught by Knapp. Knapp at the 35. And he will stretch forward, and he has enough for the first down. However, there is a flag on the play, and it is holding against Titusville. As when Gamble was in there, you can maybe hear some of the Grove City fans in front of us yelling, holding, and it was pretty obvious.
1: It was pretty obvious, right. It was out there, right, kind of in the open field as the Titusville offensive lineman was trying to keep their quarterback upright. And, that one, you won't see a more obvious one than that one, Briggsy.
0: Minute 18 to go in the first quarter. It's now 4th and 14 for Titusville at the 49-yard line. And Rockets will go for it. Knapp, who is the punter, he's lined up at tight end. So 4th and 14, Martin in the shotgun. Back to pass. Martin, a deep drop, now rolling left. He's under pressure. Jordan Gamble hauls him down back in Grove City or Titusville territory. At the 41-yard line, the big junior defensive end snuffs out the drive, forced a holding penalty, and then gets a sack with a minute 11 to go in the first quarter.
1: Yeah, Hunter Martin rolled left. That means he's rolling towards Jordan Gamble. Don't do that. Because
0: you are gambling when you do that.
1: No, that's, right.
0: I know that was lame, but
1: no, it's
0: good
1: true.
0: Play by Jordan Gamble.
1: You're right. Tanner Clifford, a big task there, the offensive tackle for Titusville, trying to keep Gamble off of him. And, tough assignment. Didn't get it done that time.
0: Grove City takes over. Excellent field position. Titusville 40-yard line. Homan in the shotgun with Purdy off his left hip. Homan back to pass, but we have a flag as somebody got a head start for Grove City. So the false start will set the Eagles back 5 yards. I know there's somebody back in Grove City watching tonight that really liked that sack. Izzy Gamble, the older sister of Jordan and Luke. She is tuning in tonight, enrolled at Grove City College. She, of course, plays basketball, and they're having a big recruiting weekend, so she's doing some things with that. But I know she was planning on tuning in tonight.
1: Yeah, she's the one that toughened those boys up, right?
0: I think so, yes.
1: Take credit for that, yeah.
0: She's a tough cookie herself.
1: That's for sure.
0: Grove City, first and 15, with a minute 10 to go in the first quarter. Homan in the shotgun. Quick pitch comes to Purdy. Purdy cuts over left guard, bounces off of Reynolds. Purdy upfield to the 35, breaks another tackle. Gavin Purdy down to the 25-yard line. Hunter Martin finally chopped him down, but Gavin Purdy picks up 20, and Grove City has its sixth first down of the early going.
1: Oh, man. Looking like Earl Campbell in the 1980s for the Houston Oilers, just running into traffic, knocking multiple people over. And then rumbling, stumbling for more yardage. Big first down for the Grove City Eagles.
0: You look at these Grove City guys. They're big.
1: They're big. I mean, this is a big team, yeah.
0: But athletic big, too.
1: Yep.
0: Homan back to pass out of the shotgun, throwing it downfield, and incomplete off the hands of Luke Gamble. Ackerman, the cornerback, was there, might have gotten a fingertip on it.
1: Yeah.
0: It is second down and 10.
1: Yeah, I think Ackerman almost like it looked like he kind of lost it in the lights or something. He froze. And then just like kind of the last second, able to make a quick lateral movement and knock the ball down.
0: And that pass, as you said, he may have had a better shot to catch it, intercept it, as it hung up a little
1: bit. He just froze for a second. And then, okay, it's right there, and went over and knocked it down.
0: Second and 10 at the 25-yard line. Sam Miller wide left, double tight set. They give us to Purdy off the right side. Cuts back up the middle, breaks the tackle. Purdy to the 15, to the 10. It'll be goal to go for Grove City. Gavin Purdy marked down at the 10. Ackerman brings him down. And a late flag coming in the middle of the field, and the 15-yard pickup for Purdy looks like it is going to be coming back.
1: Yeah. It was right there kind of in the linebacking core that we saw that flag thrown, right as Purdy kind of made the cutback. Here's some Grove City folks not happy. And, you know, that to me, the reaction is not that it was a bad call. It was that he didn't need that block.
0: The hold was a few yards up the field.
1: Yeah.
0: So penalty marked off to the 31. And Grove City has second and 16 at the Titusville 31. A half minute to go in the first quarter. Grove City with a 21-0 lead and looking for more. Mung will line up slot right. Charlie Miller slot left inside of Sam Miller. Homan in the shotgun, back to pass. Under pressure, setting up a screen, and it is incomplete. Sam Miller got a hand on it, but so did Adam Reynolds coming out of nowhere to break it up. And it will be third down and 16 now for the Eagles.
1: Yeah, Reynolds plays hard. We've called his name several times tonight.
0: We say his name so much, we called him the Raiders on accident.
1: We, the intro to the interviews and the outro to the interviews, we said Reynolds. So, yeah.
0: Well, that's Adam Reynolds making plays. So now, third and 15 for Grove City with 14 seconds to go in the first quarter. Could be the final play of the period. We'll see. Toth wide left. Three receivers to the right. Purdy the single back behind Homan. Homan back to pass. Homan under pressure, flushed out. On the run, looking, sending the ball downfield, has a man open in the end zone, and it is caught by Gothy. Touchdown, Grove City.
1: Wow.
0: Second touchdown of the night for Austin Gothy. And with 5 seconds to go in the quarter, Grove City extends the lead to 27-0.
1: Yeah, Gothy knew he was going to take a pop. He had to wait for the ball to come down with a hard-charging Titusville defensive back coming at him. Caught it. Took the hit, held on to the football, and Grove City on the board for the fourth time.
0: Four possessions, four touchdowns. Eagles didn't punt last week. They're humming again tonight. Kelly to kick. Extra point out of Drake Moore's hold is good. And Grove City in command, 28-0 with 5 seconds to go first quarter. Chris and I will come back with the Grove City kickoff and the first quarter finale on Newstalk 790 WPIC.
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0: And welcome back to Titusville's Carter Field. Ryan Briggs, Chris Birch with you. 5 seconds to go, first quarter. And the Grove City Eagles, a hot start, 28-0. At the start of the second quarter, Chris will have some scores from the around the area, around District 10 on the Lock, Stock, and Barrel update. Of course, we'll have a full scoreboard at the intermission tonight. Also, one game last night. It was a dandy up in Girard last night.
1: Yeah.
0: It was a battle at Battles Memorial Field. We'll talk about that one as well. Kelly on the run-up. The junior puts the right foot into it. And this time will be Morrison who bounces into Wakefield. And it's Morrison far side from the 5-yard line. He'll be brought down short of the 20-yard line. Sam Miller downfield again for Grove City. Warniak there. And that is the end of the first quarter. The Grove City Eagles on the road for the first time in 2026. They've made themselves at home. Eagles lead Titusville 28-0. We'll be back with second quarter action on Newstalk 790 WPIC and Sports Radio Facebook Live.
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0: Second quarter about to get underway. Teams change ends. Titusville now going right to left. Titusville brown tops, brown pants, white numbers and letters outlined in gold, gold helmets. Grove City white jerseys, black numbers and letters outlined in Vegas gold. Vegas gold pants with a white trim. 28-0 Grove City with the lead, along with Chris Birch. I'm Ryan Briggs. Aaron Biro producing tonight's game on Newstalk 790 WPIC. After this play, we'll get a couple scores from around the area. Titusville getting the 11th man out there as the second quarter. Well, now play clock down to two, and Titusville's going to have to burn a timeout. And that cannot make Mike Reynolds and his staff happy, coming out with a timeout, and you have to take a timeout.
8: Right, yeah, how about that?
0: But it is serendipitous for us.
8: All right.
0: Chris, you have some updates for us.
1: Yeah, I got four Mercer County area schools in action, or actually more than four, but four games. At the end of the first quarter, Farrell Steelers up 13-0 on Lakeview. So Lakeview hanging in there after one quarter. Wilmington is up 20-0 on Reynolds. That game's over on Sports Radio Z104. Slippery Rock up 8-7 up at Cash, a big region game there.
0: Big one for both teams in terms of the race and 100%. Playoffs and so forth.
1: Yeah, I mean, those teams are elbowing their way into the middle of the pack, and they got to beat, you know, they got to beat each other to get there. And Sharpsville off to a good start. They're up 8-0 on Cochranton at the end of the first quarter.
0: So we have three teams playing in Crawford County tonight. Yep. Us here, Sharpsville kind of in the middle, South Central, Cochranton, and then Slippery Rock out on the frontier, if you will, about a spillway in Linesville.
1: Yeah.
0: Here, Titusville will have the ball first and 10 from its own 15, moving right to left. Hunter Martin in the shotgun. And the handoff will come on a jet sweep. Reynolds looking for room, has a little crease, but it closes quickly. Reynolds gets about a yard.
1: Yeah.
0: Brought down by Warniak in there, Olenek in there also. Check that was not Olenek, that was Augustine coming out to make the tackle.
1: You know, Briggsy, one thing you look at Grove City, they fly to the football. You would think maybe some misdirection, maybe some, you know, kind of try to get their, use their aggressiveness against them. They do such a good job on any kind of misdirection, too, that it's hard to find any weaknesses on this defense.
0: Second and 8, Martin rolling right. Hunter Martin on the move downfield, and it's caught by Knapp at the 30. Dalton Knapp, the tight end, out across the 30 to the 33-yard line. Dalton Knapp, good-looking tight end. Two catches, 48 yards last week, and just looking at him, he just is a football player.
1: He really is. Yeah, that's a couple of catches now for him. The first one was back on the first possession of the game where he probably should have just dove for a first down, tried to get cut back, created a third and long, and then another impressive catch there.
0: First and 10, the give is to Weston Wakefield off of right tackle, and he'll get two, maybe three out to the 38-yard line. Grove City subbing some more defensively. You see Nicholas Belden, a senior defensive lineman in there, pick up a three, and we've talked about the Grove City depth, and as you go through region play, and plus Grove City has Oil City and non-conference play at midseason for homecoming on October 9th.
1: Yeah.
0: You will need that depth.
1: Yeah. Yeah, no question about it. These are
0: second and a long 7 at the 38 and movement before the snap. It is a false start against Titusville. Rockets will be moved back 5 yards.
1: Yeah, I mean, that's
0: the fourth penalty of the night on the Rockets. Go ahead, Chris.
1: I was just going to say, just, you know, you look at Sharon and Hickory, obviously two of the best 3A teams in the Commonwealth, and size and depth themselves. And then, like, you know, the entire region is like that. So, I mean,
0: yeah, playing Conneaut is no picnic. Fort LaBeouf, Slippery Rock, who we saw last week.
1: Yeah.
0: So second down and 12 now for Titusville, back at the 33-yard line. Handoff will go to Wakefield. Wakefield into the line and maybe a yard right into the teeth of the Grove City defense. We see Peyton Miller in on another stop, Mikey Poloni as well. Wakefield will be credited with a yard, but it's third down and call it 10.
1: Yeah, and I mean, here we go again, right? A couple of every promising drive that Titusville has had has ended up, you know, with them facing a third and long at some point, and that's a tough spot to be in against this defense.
0: Third and 10 at the 34-yard line. Martin back the pass, rolling, steps up in the pocket. Martin is going to try and run. And he's going to run right into Poloni. Augustine also there on the tackle. Martin scrambles for two, but it's fourth down.
1: Really good discipline play there by Poloni, right? I mean, the quarterback was down. He was right in front of him. Poloni was coming full speed. It would have been real easy to jump on top of him and get a penalty there. And Poloni just held up, tagged him. And that's one of those plays. Like, he's not going to get any high fives for that. But on film, that's going to look like a really disciplined play.
0: Knapp the punt out of a short punt set. He's only about 7 yards deep.
1: Yeah, that's weird.
0: And he will roll right, and now the punt is away. End-over-end spinner hits the 30, takes a big Titusville roll. Down to the 10, down close to the 5, and it will be downed on the 5-yard line. A punt of 59 yards, a field flipper, and Grove City will have its poorest field position of the night.
1: Yeah, certainly, probably the play of the game so far for Titusville, right? Yeah, you're right. Field flipper, and
0: so now it'll be first down and 10 for Grove City, back at the 5.
1: Yeah, just a see what Grove City elects to do here. 8:30 to go, up 4 scores. Their offense has been almost flawless.
0: Eagles 194 yards tonight. 46 yards for Titusville. 8.5 minutes to go first half, and Grove City will have it from its own 5-yard line, moving left to right. And handoff goes into the middle of the line, and Purdy will lose a yard or two. Also, a flag at the end of the play. You know, is it a hold or a face mask?
8: Number 9.
0: Personal foul, face mask, and that's going to get Grove City out of a hole.
1: Yeah.
0: 15 yards tacked onto the end of the play. It'll be first down for Grove City out close to the 20-yard line.
1: Yeah, and again, you know, you look at Titusville, you know, they're battling. They're trying to hang into this game, but they've made just two or three of those kinds of mistakes that have really hurt them.
0: Ball comes out to the 19-yard line. A loss of one, but the 15-yard penalty, the fifth penalty of the night against Titusville. Hand off to Purdy out of the shotgun. Purdy into the middle of the line. Hit by Coy Campbell. Wolfkill coming from the other side of defensive end. And Purdy dropped right on the 20-yard line for a gain of one.
1: Man, that's maybe the best Titusville defensively has played against Purdy all night. Did a good job kind of getting kind of walling up against Grove City's offensive line, and nowhere for Purdy to go.
0: Second and 9 for the Eagles. We've turned under 8 minutes to go in the first half. 28-0 Grove City on top. Eagles scoring 28 points in the first quarter, scoring on each of their first 4 possessions. Mung lines up as a wing to the right. Heath Homan out of the shotgun, back to pass. Sets up a screen, caught by Mung. Mung far side of the 25. The big guy rumbling upfield to the 30, to the 35, breaks out of another tackle. Mung out of bounds near the 40-yard line, but a flag on the far side right where Mung made the catch. A pickup of 20, but that appears as if it's going to come off the board. It is a hold against Grove City.
1: Yeah.
0: It's going to be first and or second and long, back at about the 10-yard line.
1: Yeah, again, that's a couple of times right as, you know, Grove City, either receiver or running back, was is making his way up the field right at that point of contact. There's been a hold. And, you know, again, it's, you know, obviously Grove City in full control of this game, up 28 to nothing. But those are the things right there that, all right, well, hey, we played well. We're up big, but there's some things we got to work on, and that's one of them.
0: So the penalty is enforced from the 24, brings up second and 15 back at the 14-yard line for the Eagles. Gothy wide right, two slot men inside of him as well. That's the wide side of the field. Tight end to the left is Mung. Homan back to pass. Homan looking, throwing it downfield, and is caught at the 25-yard line. Out across the 25 to the 28 will be Levi Toth, brought down by Morrison. Toth making the catch, gets back the penalty yardage, and it's now going to bring up third down at the 28. Call it third and about a full yard.
1: Yeah, really nice hands there by Toth, right? He knew he was going to take a pop, able to hang in there, go and get that up at the top of his vertical and hang on to it. So the Grove City receivers really showing off their moxie here tonight.
0: Second catch of the night for Toth for 69 yards. Homan gives it to Purdy. Purdy around the left side has a first down and more. Purdy's into the secondary to the 45, gets a block downfield. Purdy, far sideline. Gavin Purdy is going to go all the way for the touchdown. Gavin Purdy, 72 yards. Grove City has broken it wide open.
1: Yeah, Gavin Purdy, he got one block there and then got out into the secondary, broke a tackle, and then showing off the impressive sprinting skills. He can outrun people, too. He can run them over, and he can outrun them. Got down the sideline and just beat everybody into the end zone. And that old end zone made by the New Deal program, the CCC, back there in the 1930s. Purdy with that in his views the whole way through. You know I was working that in, right?
0: Absolutely. It's 34-0. We're having to dip into the notebook here early. Kick from Kelly on the way. It is up. Lucas Kelly is 5 for 5. Grove City is 5 for 5 tonight. That drive, 5 plays, 95 yards. It uses a minute 57. And with 6:33 to go in the first half, Grove City in firm control in the league opener at Titusville. 35-0, Grove City leads on News Talk 790 WPIC.
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0: Thirty-five-nothing Grove City with the lead. Gavin Purdy, 72 yards on the touchdown run, his second score of the night.
1: Yeah, he really impressive run that time from the sophomore back. As again, he just went off tackle. Got a really good block downfield and then broke a tackle and kind of, you know, stumbled a little bit and then was able to turn on the gas and he looked like the road runner getting away from the coyote down the sideline and getting Grove City their fifth score of the night.
0: Lucas Kelly will kick off. He's been busy tonight.
1: Yeah.
0: Ackerman and Morrison deep for Titusville, and the kick was angled to the near side, and Morrison will grab it at the 10-yard line. Morrison working far side of the 20 to the 25, and Peyton Miller will bulldog him down at about the 28-yard line. That's where Titusville begins this drive with 6.5 minutes to go in the first half.
1: And again, you know, Titusville trying to get something going here, this young team, but this Grove City defense, you know, they don't dominate you in like kind of the fashion that you might guess. They just don't have any weaknesses, and they just you can't find anything that works for you consistently against this defense because they're so good and so sound.
0: Titusville first and 10 from its own 28-yard line. And the handoff, or excuse me, no handoff, but it's just Martin on the design run. Martin, the quarterback run. And he'll get a yard, maybe two, on the play, bringing up second down and around eight.
1: Yeah, the quarterback for Titusville, again, just a sophomore, Hunter Martin. You can tell he's certainly got some moxie and some guts. But a tall task for him tonight.
0: Second down and a long eight. Martin rolling right. Martin will throw it downfield, and it is caught underneath by Knapp, the tight end. Knapp to about the 36-yard line. Poloni on the stop. Progress may be enough for the first down. And they're going to put the ball down where? And indeed, it is enough for the first down. So Titusville will move the chains. 5:40 to go as darkness falls on Crawford County tonight. The sun sets a little bit earlier every night.
1: Yeah. What a beautiful facility. I just kind of sitting here in awe looking around.
0: It certainly is tonight. A beautiful sight for Grove City on the scoreboard.
1: Yeah.
0: Double handoff, the scissors play. It is fumbled. And Grove City comes out of there with it. The Eagles forcing the turnover. The recovery by Heath Warniak. Titusville went to the scissors play. And the handoff mishandled. Grove City takes over at the Titusville 37-yard line. One of the bread-and-butter plays for Titusville, but
1: yeah.
0: Titusville toast on that one.
1: Yeah, and again, it's the right play call against this aggressive defense. You have to do something to keep them honest. You have to do something to keep them, you know, kind of from just being able to pin their ears back and come at you. And, you know, they finally went with it, and they fumble. So it's been a tough night.
0: The ball at the 37 of Titusville. Grove City beginning its sixth drive of the night. Peyton Miller slot right, Warniak wide right. Sam Miller is wide left, so a new set of receivers in for the Eagles. Luke Gamble, wing to the left. And the handoff will go to Purdy, who's hit in the backfield and dropped. As coming through untouched to make the tackle was Jaron Vroman. Vroman, inside linebacker, the run blitz, and Purdy, a rare loss for Gavin Purdy.
1: Yeah, good play by Jaron Vroman. 5'9", 220-pound junior. Firing in there and just not letting Purdy get ahead of steam.
0: Loss of about five on the play, back to the 42. Grove City quickly back to the line. Homan long count, and the handoff goes to Purdy. Purdy hit, and he'll get perhaps a half yard, if that. No room at all is Campbell in there along with Morrison for Titusville. Third and long upcoming. Vroman in again on the stop. In fact, it's going to be a loss on the play.
1: How about that?
0: For Purdy, back to the 43. Third and 16 coming up for Grove City.
1: Yep.
0: This is the Eagles are 2-for-2 on third down, but
1: I mean these past two plays for Titusville's defense, I mean, yeah, they looking very impressive, clogging the lineup, not giving Purdy any chance to get going.
0: 4 minutes to go in the half, 35-0, Grove City the lead. Sam Miller deploys wide left, Peyton Miller in the slot. Warniak wide right with Luke Gamblesley H-back to the right. Homan back the pass, throws it over the middle, incomplete, off the hands of Peyton Miller on the slant, and is now fourth down for Grove City. And will the Eagles have to punt for the first time in 2026?
1: Yeah. You see Heath Homan's nodding his head at the offensive coaching staff like, no, let's go. Yeah, there we go.
0: Lucas Kelly is the punter, at least that's what the paper says, but we do not have empirical evidence to support that. Fourth down for Grove City at the Titusville 43. Sam Miller, Peyton Miller to the left. Gamble is a wing to the left. Warniak wide right. Titusville shows blitz. Deep drop for Homan, back to pass. Throwing the ball downfield, looking for Warniak. He goes up and makes the catch on the near sideline. Heath Warniak, the sophomore, will give Grove City first and 10 at about the 12-yard line. Eagles back into the McCandless Ford red zone.
1: Yeah, Homan knew exactly what he wanted to do before that play even started. He was kind of nodding his head, you know, vociferously at the offensive coaches there. And I think he pretty much just called that play. He knew that was going to be there. He threw a perfect pass. Warniak with a great catch coming back for the ball.
0: gain of 30 on the play.